0: cancer?
1: I grew up watching television at the feet of my parents. They wouldn't let me on the couch, but... You're watching television in this country and you just never think you're going to be on it. So it's a wonderful industry, it's a wonderful world, it's full of talented people and amazing programs, as we've all seen tonight.
0: Sam Neill posthumously won Best Lead Actor in a Drama, while Brooke Satchwell won Best Lead Actress, and Deborah Malman became the first Indigenous person to be inducted into the Hall of Fame. Western Australia's first community radio station is celebrating its 50th anniversary. Curtin Radio was launched on the 16th of October 1976. Curtin University Library is hosting an exhibition called 50 Years of Curtin FM. Featured are artefacts of the station's programming, including vintage radios, photographs, newspaper clippings, and immersive audio recordings. Four Renaissance paintings have been stolen from a museum in Sicily. Italy's culture minister says the works, which were all attributed to Antonello da Messina, were taken on Saturday night. Police are working to identify the thieves and investigating how they were able to enter the regional interdisciplinary museum of Messina without triggering its alarms. It's the latest in a string of museum thefts across Europe in recent months. Turning to sport, in swimming, Lani Pallister has beaten American great Katie Ledecky to win the women's 800-metre freestyle at the Pan Pacific Championships. It was the first time 29-year-old Ledecky lost the race at an international meet. Jamie Jack won the men's 50-metre freestyle with a championship record. Sam Short also set a new championship record in the men's 1500-metre freestyle, while Zach Stubblety-Cook took out the men's 200-metre breaststroke on the final night of competition.
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3: Hi, Phyllis. Gee, your garden looks nice. Wish mine was like this.
4: Well, Jean, have you heard of KLM Concreting and Soil Yard in Golf Course Road?
3: Yes, I have. But they only do driveways. And other professional jobs, don't they?
4: No, they also have landscaping materials, bobcat and backhoe, excavator and truck hire.
3: Really?
4: And that's not all. They will clean up your block, pools, and they also do concrete removal.
3: Do they do all of that? I knew they had garden supplies, but all this as well?
4: Yes, they are very professional and have very affordable rates. In fact, they have the best prices in town and the largest range of landscaping material in stock. Kevin says, one call, we do it all.
3: OK, have you got his number?
4: Yes, it's 53825002, plus their mobile 043882269.
3: Well, thanks for that, Phyllis. I know what we'll do. Hop on my bike. Let's go out there and have a look around.
4: Yeah, let's do that. It's 140 Golf Course Road, Haven. Hey, Jean! Do you know they had the largest plant nursery in Horsham? KLM are proud sponsors of Triple H 96.5 FM.

0: And yeah, that was "Take My Hand, Precious Lord" by Elvis Presley. And good morning, everyone. My name is Kevin, and I'll be doing your today's Inside Out. You are currently listening to Triple H 96.5 FM. And yeah, I hope everyone is doing all right. And as you notice, I started with a different song. It just had some sort of a technicalities. So yeah, there's that. And anyways, for those who have their birthdays today, happy birthday to you. And as for what we're going to have today, we're playing some songs, music, in just we'll have the church worship services as the church worship message from yesterday's worship will be on as well. So and a handful of announcements for the upcoming days. So yeah, there's that. Anyway, so we're gonna play the what we're supposed to be playing from the start now. So anyway, it's Inside Out by David Mays. Enjoy.
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And on the right-hand side of the screen, you'll see a button that says Listen. 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

And yeah, that was Jimmy and Jesus by James Bonomi. And we will be having our announcements now. And to begin with, for those who doesn't know, you can stream the worship services at www.horsham.unitingchurch.org.au and then click watch now. Again, to stream the church worship services, just head to www.horsham.unitingchurch.org.au and then click on watch now. And the next one is the Country City Home Group. There will be meeting on Tuesday, the 18th of August at 8:45 a.m. at the home of Elaine Cooper in Vincent Street. And Sammy Stamps. Do you have any used stamps that you don't no longer need? And if so, please, if you could bring them, please bring them in the op. Bring them in. We will. They'll be sent to Sammy Stamps in Melbourne. So yeah, if you have any spare so that you could send or you no longer need, they will be much appreciated. And the next one you have is and the craft shop is if for those who aren't aware is at 46A at McLachlan Street in Horsham, and open from Monday to Friday 10 a.m. to 4 p.m. and Sunday at 10 a.m. to 12. And yep. What else do we have? And the church's number is number 2. And what else do we have here? And that's Sunday afternoon family fellowship in the Horsham Sports and Community Club on Sunday and the 23rd of August at 11:30 a.m. for fellowship over lunch. Sorry about that. And note, the date change is due to the district service, and everyone is welcome. And for those who are doing the communion ushers, you are advised to arrive at 9:30 to set up just before the start of the service. And what else do we have? Oh, and yeah, there is also a sheep manure, bags of sheep manure available in the office. Sheep manure for those who are interested. Just ring the office if you're interested. And yeah, that's it for now. We'll have some more later, and we're going to play our next song, and this one is called "Lord, I Lift Your Name on High" by the Maranatha Singers, and this will be followed by the church worship message from yesterday by Reverend Jacob Yang.

to your word of love, mercy, healing, and blessing. Through Jesus Christ our Lord. Amen. When I was in Melbourne, the church where I ministered had been running an outreach program called ECOS, English Conversation for Overseas Students, for many years. Members from other churches, not just our own, also came to help with this ministry. Around the time I was leaving the church, a group of Arab men arrived. They were all middle-aged, married men who had come to Melbourne to pursue PhD degrees. They attended the English class diligently and gradually came to know the other participants quite well. One member of the congregation asked one of them, "When you were in Iraq, what did you think of white Christians?" The man replied without hesitation, "I thought they were the devil." The congregation member then asked, "You have been here for quite some time now, and you have come to know us a little. What do you think now?" Again, without hesitation, the man replied, "Now I think of them as angels." This conversation has remained deeply etched in my mind. Through meeting Christians, receiving help from them, and settling into life in Australia, his perception has changed. Our perception are also shaped by our experiences. Hebrews chapter 5 tells us that even Jesus gradually deepened his understanding of God's will. Jesus came into this world as a human being. Therefore, like us, he deepened his understanding of God's will through his experience. We know that before the cross, Jesus prayed to discern God's will. The Epistle of Hebrews says, in his life on earth, Jesus made his prayers and requests with loud cries and tears to God. Who could save him from death? Although he was God's son, he learned obedience from what he suffered. And once made perfect, he became the source of eternal salvation for all who obey him. This passage tells us that Jesus deepened his understanding of God's will through his life experiences. I believe this passage gives us a clue to understanding the significance of Jesus' encounter with the Canaanite woman in today's reading
from the Gospel of Matthew. The Bible helps our faith to grow. Through today's passage, I would like to reflect on three elements that contribute to the growth of our faith. First, we can learn from Jesus. Second, from the Canaanite woman. And third, from Joseph. First, Jesus provides us with a fine example of how to discern God's will more deeply and understand the way our faith grows. We can recognize that after his encounter with this woman, Jesus' ministry expanded further. Before meeting her, Jesus had said to his disciples, "Do not go to any Gentile territory or any Samaritan towns. Instead, go to the lost sheep of the people of Israel." While Jesus was in Gentile territory, a Gentile woman pleaded with him to heal her daughter. If this incident had taken place in Israel and the request had come from an Israelite woman, Jesus may have healed her immediately. However, despite this woman's earnest plea, Jesus did not respond straight away. Instead, he replied, "I have been sent only to the lost sheep of the people of Israel." This response was consistent with the instruction he had previously given to his disciples. Jesus understood that at the time, his ministry was to focus on the people of Israel. It was the God's will. However, he could not simply turn a deaf ear to this woman's cries and earnest pleas. It was not that he hated the Gentiles. Rather, he understood that time. He understood that the time had not yet come for his ministry to extend to the Gentiles. This was Jesus' struggle. He sought to follow God's will, focus on Israel only. Yet, he could not ignore this woman's plea for help for her daughter, who was suffering under the power of an evil spirit. Jesus then said that it was not right to take the children's food and throw it to the dogs. Here the word dogs refers not to stray dogs, but to household pets. Upon hearing this, the woman pleaded again. "That is true," she said, "but even the dogs eat the crumbs that fall from their master's table." In other words, Gentiles too live within God's household. So she pleaded, "Are they not also the object of Jesus' ministry?" Hearing her reply, Jesus commanded the
woman's faith. She already possessed the very faith that Jesus sought to find and nurture. Through this encounter, Jesus' ministry was extended beyond Israel to include the Gentiles. The ministry of Jesus moved beyond the exclusive confines of Israel only to embrace all people. This struggle can also be seen in the early church, in the Acts of the Apostles. The apostles and the early church wrestled with the question of whether Gentiles could be saved. Gradually, God led the church away from an exclusive faith centered on Israel alone toward a ministry of salvation for all people, including the Gentiles. In today's passage, we see God transforming us from a narrow faith limited to us alone into people whose hearts are open to all as God's people. We are called to live together in harmony, regardless of our race or background. Through the experience we encounter each day, we learn and grow in our understanding of God's will. The faith that God seeks is not a narrow faith confined to our own circle, but an inclusive faith that embraces everyone as part of God's family. This is the first key message of today's passage. A second lesson is that as we live out our faith, we should keep our focus firmly on Jesus Christ. Let us consider the faith of this woman, whom Jesus praised by saying, "Woman, you have great faith." All around us, we meet people who say, "I do not go to church because I was hurt in the past by a minister, an elder, or another church leader." Many people have stopped attending worship for reasons like these. The Canaanite woman, too, have been deeply hurt by Jesus' disciples. They said to Jesus, "This woman is making so much noise. Send her away." Hearing such words must have been painful. She may have thought that they were cold-hearted believers who could not empathize with another person's pain. She might also have been hurt by Jesus' response, although he did not reject her outright. His words could have sounded like a refusal. Yet, what makes this woman's faith so remarkable is that she did not allow these things to become the focus of her attention. When we trust in Jesus, such things are secondary. This woman focused solely on her conviction that Jesus was good and compassionate.
She trusts him, even though his response may have seemed cold. She believed that he was the one who heard people's pain and brought healing. In other words, she focused entirely on who Jesus was. Everything else was secondary. Therefore, she was not discouraged by disciples' behavior or by Jesus' seemingly indifferent response. That is why Jesus praised her for her great faith. This is precisely the kind of faith that God desires, a faith that looks to Jesus and trusts in him alone. Thirdly, I would like to turn to Joseph as an example of the kind of faith. As we know, Joseph was sold into slavery in Egypt because of a plot devised by his jealous brothers. He faced many hardships there. However, through his wisdom and discernment, he gained Pharaoh's trust and eventually became the second most powerful person in Egypt. Later, during a famine, Joseph met his brothers when they came to Egypt to buy grain. They were the very people who had ruined his life. In many ways, they were like enemies to him. Yet, Joseph did not hate them. Instead, he confessed it was God who had sent him to Egypt. He understood that God had used his journey to Egypt to preserve and protect his family. Joseph, therefore, reconciled with his brothers and forgave them. In this way, today's passage calls us to have a faith that enables us to be reconciled even with those who have caused us pain. The spirit of reconciliation is the kind of faith that God desires. God lifts up and uses those who possess such faith. Today's passage invites us to reflect on whether we are continuing to grow in the sight of God. I think age is no problem. As long as we live in this world, we are called to keep growing in faith. Indeed, without growth and change, our lives would be no different from those of the dead. I pray that God's grace may be upon you all and enable you to continue growing in faith throughout your lives. In the name of the Father, the Son, and the Holy Spirit. Amen.

tonight, Lord Jesus, we set aside the balance of this evening to focus upon your kingship and your lordship. Yes, Lord, we acknowledge you as the sacrifice, the great sacrificial lamb. We thank you, Lord God, for the blood that you shed for us. We thank you, O Lord God, for the great mercies and blessings that you showered upon our lives. But tonight, Lord, we want to see you not as a lamb, but we want to worship you as that Lion of Judah, the King above all kings. Thank you. Thank you for your presence. We bow before you. We acknowledge you. We honor you. It's King of Kings and Lord of Lords.

And that was Majesty by Ron Canole from the Songs for Worship album. And we're gonna continue with some more announcements and for the month of August and for the month of September. I mean, at least some of them. And we are going to begin with Wimmera Regional Council in at the youth room at HSHM at 9:30 a.m. on Tuesday the 18th. And also on the same day is a Horsham and District Church Council at 7 p.m. in the youth room. And on Sunday 23rd is the Sunday afternoon family fellowship at Horsham Sports and Community Club at 11:30 a.m. And the 25th, that's Tuesday, is Horsham Local Organizing Committee at 7 p.m. And on the 27th, that's Thursday, is the Property Working Bee in the Church Grounds at 9 a.m. And for the upcoming events on September, we have the Pimpinayo Uniting Evening Fellowship at Pimpinayo at 7th, that's Monday. And on the 9th, Wednesday, is the Region 1 Lutheran Homes Community Center at 10 a.m. And then the Sunday 20th is the Sunday Afternoon Family Fellowship at Horsham Sports and Community Club at 11:30 a.m. And on the also on the same day is Messy Church in the Hall at 4 p.m. And there's still a need for some new volunteers to assist with the funeral ushering. So last year there was a steady decline in the volunteers available to help out. So if this is something you'll be interested in, if you could have time to help out, and please contact the office

let me just see. Sorry, everyone. I'm just trying to check. And, we're just gonna recap a few. And if I, if I happen to say, something the same thing, and just, it will be just another reminder. So, for the regular groups, Bible studies, and events. So every Monday, there's the Inside Out on Triple H at 10 to 11 a.m. And there's a Monday Kappa and Chat and Catch Up at also on the same day at 11:15 to 12 p.m. And there's the Wilkie's Home Group in the fourth of Monday. That's a Monday Kappa and catch up on the Mondays. Yeah, and that's there's also this Wilkie's Home Group in the fourth Monday of the month. And on the Tuesdays is the Marcus Bible Study Group at 7 to 8 a.m. at Cheeky Fox. And the Morning Prayer Group in the Small Meeting Room at 11 a.m. Open church time and Tuesdays from 12 to 2 p.m. It's open to all. And the Ladies Afternoon Fellowship in the first Tuesday of the month, except November. And the Country City Home Group and the third Tuesday of the month. And on a Wednesday, and which I probably have mentioned earlier, is the Morning Fellowship Group on Wednesday. And on the Thursday is the Property Committee Working Bee on the second and the fourth Tuesdays from 9 to 12 p.m. And there's the Christian Meditation in the from 3 to 4 p.m. in the Small Meeting Room. And in the Worship Band at the 7 p.m. in the church. And Friday is the Men's Fellowship. The Men's Fellowship is in recess. And on the Sunday is the Cafe Worship in the first Sunday of the month at 4:30 p.m. Messy Church in the third Sunday, Church Hall at 4 p.m. And the Sunday Afternoon Family Fellowship in the third Sunday of the month and at Sports and Community Club for a meal and chat at 11:30 a.m. And also dates may be subject to change. Yeah, I believe that's it. Thank you so much for listening to me. I hope you gotten something out of it. And and coming up next is Making Connections with Les. And we'll play our last song now. And I'll see you on Thursday for my You and Me. Anyway, the song we'll be playing is For I'm Building a People of Power from Shout. So this is Kevin. It's bye for now. Catch you later. Here's for I'm Building a People of Power from Shout.

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1: National Radio News.
2: Hello, I'm Laura Devoy. The federal opposition leader has refused to confirm whether backpackers would be included in the coalition's migration changes. The party wants to limit migration numbers based on housing supply. Over the weekend, Nationals leader Matt Canavan said working holiday visas would not be included in that policy. Today, Angus Taylor wouldn't confirm either way.
3: We'll have more to say as we get closer to the election on the composition of visas. What I will say, though, is we will cap migration numbers based on housing supply. Sadly, we're seeing housing supply in freefall. Labor's missed its housing targets. We're getting about 170,000 and they're targeting well over 200,000. We're not even getting close to their targets.
2: Data centre builders in New South Wales who want access to a streamlined assessment process will need to achieve six principles for approval. They include world-class environmental and efficiency standards, enhancing local community infrastructure, investing in future industries, and footing the bill for additional supply of water and energy. If those principles are met, the state government says applications will be assessed within 75 days. The state's Environment Minister, Penny Sharp, told News 24 builders will need to meet high environmental standards.
4: Basically, you need to invest in renewable energy and in water infrastructure to make sure that consumers and businesses and other industries aren't paying for it.
2: Actress Deborah Malman has become the first Indigenous person to be inducted into Australian Television's Hall of Fame. The now 54-year-old's career began in the 1990s. She's since appeared in some of Australia's most well-known productions, including Rabbit Proof Fence, The Sapphires and Offspring. Described as a trailblazer and an industry leader, Malman has won six Logies and is just the sixth woman to be inducted into the Hall of Fame.
5: I'm overwhelmed with pride to be the first Aboriginal person to receive this honour. And as I look around the room, I'm so thrilled to see so many of our mob being celebrated tonight.
2: That audio from Channel 7. Sam Pang won the Gold Logie for Most Popular Personality on Australian Television. Sam Neill was posthumously awarded Best Actor in a Drama for his performance in The 12. And Brooke Satchwell won Best Lead Actress for her role in Dear Life. Researchers have discovered a new way to prevent malaria that could one day transform mosquito bites from a source of deadly infection into immunity boosters against the disease. Lewis Donaldson has more.
6: A team from the Walter Eliza Hall Institute of Medical Research demonstrated a new vaccination approach that can prime the immune system to fight malaria parasites before they cause disease. It also finds that subsequent mosquito bites could act as boosters to strengthen immunity over time. The approach protected mice from developing disease for up to 2 years, a timeline that covers two malaria seasons in real-world settings. More than 600,000 people, predominantly pregnant women and children under the age of five, die from malaria every year.
2: Turning to sport, the West Tigers are closing in on their maiden NRLW final series after a 30-22 win over the New Zealand Warriors. The Tigers have won three consecutive matches for the first time ever. Meantime, the Gold Coast Titans are up to second on the ladder after a 26-10 win over the St George Illawarra Dragons, and the Parramatta Eels beat the Canterbury Bankstown Bulldogs 30-18.
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Well, good morning, folks. Yes, it's Monday morning again. Yep, and I'm here. That didn't sound too good. But anyway, that's what it is. Touch the wog. Oh, dear. I can't seem to get rid of it, though. It's been hanging around for about 3 weeks. But anyway, I'm still here. That's the main thing. I'm Les, Les Power. The program is called Making Connections. The connections are me and you, me and community. Anybody else out there that wants to make some form of connection with us, it's imperative that we do, because we live in a community where connection is the utmost. If we haven't got connection in a community, we haven't got a community. Simple as that. And what comes along with connection is respect for one another. Yes. Making connections. That's me. It's now 19 minutes past the hour of 11. Certainly slips away pretty quick, doesn't it? How have you been in the last couple of weeks? Did you get the touch of this dreaded lurgy, or the wog as I call it? Or have you been up front, fit and healthy? Hope you have. Trying to do a little bit along the river on the bike again, which is really good. I thoroughly enjoy it. The only trouble is I don't think it did me wog any good. It sort of got a little bit worse after that. But anyway, we're getting over it. I've just got a cough now, and oh, geez, when the cough doesn't hit in the chest, in the lower back. Oh, dear. But anyway, now I'm sounding like a sook. Well, maybe I am one. But anyway, not to worry. As long as you're fit and healthy out there, looks like being a very nice day today. Being Monday, start of another week. And I just said to young Kev when we swapped over, today is the 17th of August. Blimey, Daddy. The year is just flying. Just flying. And what are we? 1 week off the finals in Melbourne. District League finals start this weekend and the Wimmera League the following weekend. So it's the last round of the Wimmera League this weekend. And the same with Melbourne, the last, AFL, last round. Then they get into that funny game. Well, shouldn't call it a funny game, but it's given Carlton the opportunity to play in the finals. Realistically, let's say we finished 10th. It was bad enough when we went from 4 to 5 to 6, then to 8. Now we've gone to 10. Why don't we just have final series where we have a non-knockout series? Everybody plays everybody in the first week. The winners go on to the second week and they play each other. Then the third week, and by the fourth week or the fifth week, we've actually got a grand final. Be a lot simpler, a lot easier, and give every team the opportunity to play in the finals. What a joke. Anyway, not to worry. We won't get into that now. So hopefully your side, if you are a football supporter, has made it into the top 10. Yeah, hopefully. A couple of clubs that would be disappointed, I would say, would be all the St Kilda fans out there with the amount of money they spent at the end of last season, start of this season, and not to make the finals. Is it a bit like Carlton with Vossie, that we couldn't win a game under Vossie? We put in somebody else and we keep on winning and make the finals. Is it the same with St Kilda, that under Lyons, that he's just not the right person for the job, although he thinks he is and everybody else does too? But realistically, if you spend the amount of money they did and don't make the finals, there's got to be a question asked somewhere along the line. Injuries, yes. All clubs have injuries. Yes, they do. You could see what happened to the Western Bulldogs or Footscray against Carlton. Didn't have Bontempelli, but they were still able to hang on to a draw. So, interesting when they talk about injuries and clubs and so forth. North Melbourne, I thought, had a really good year. A bit stiff on not making the finals. Top 10. Call it top 10 instead of the finals. For all your North Melbourne supporters out there, I think you had a fantastic year and you got some great footballers coming on, so you just got to keep them. That's the next thing. Keep them, play them next year, and yeah, you'll shake everybody's tree next year, I would think. Well, that's football in AFL. Netball, don't follow that too much, so can't talk about that. Soccer, not into that. Don't know where we're playing there. So pretty limited.
when it comes to state or national. How about the hockey in the Wimmera League? Yeah, that's going fairly well, but I don't know when the finals are in that either. So they must be coming up very soon. If not, they're already playing the finals in the hockey. And I think that's a fantastic little league, that one, for all the hockey enthusiasts about. That they travel from here up to Canova and out into the Nether, out past Netherby sort of thing. Yeah, I think it's really good that they can still run a and Dimboola and Warwick Nabil. They can still run a great competition for people that like to play hockey in outback Western Victoria. It's fantastic. It really is. So they deserve a real big pat on the back, the people that run that show. They do. Righto, Monday, yes, 17th of August. It's slipping away, as I said. End of September, the football finals sort of run everything, don't they? Then is October, and then is the Melbourne Cup, first Tuesday in November, and then 6 weeks after, 7 weeks after, that's Christmas. There goes the year. So we better get up and do some stuff. That's what we better do. That's what I'm trying to say. Get out, enjoy yourself, do what you want to do. I realise most of us have to work, but that's a part of what we have to do. So, and on top of that, get out and enjoy ourselves after we have worked, whether it's during the day or on weekends or whenever you can, but get out and enjoy, because the weather's going to get a hell of a lot better now. And there's a lot of pressure off a lot of people out there because of the rain we've had in the last couple of weeks. For example, down at the farm, partner's got a farm. Her dam was, the big dam was virtually dry, and she didn't know what she's going to do for summer. And then blowing me down, it was they had rain 4 weeks ago, and it filled half the dam. So she was, you know, fairly confident. Yeah, she's going to get through next year anyway, and hopefully there'd be some more rain come along. And blow me down last weekend, was it, or the weekend before now? Overnight, it miraculously filled up the dam. It really did. I was there, and it was half full. She sent photos the next day, and the dam was full. I thought she was pulling my leg. I really did. But no, they got a bit of rain overnight, and the runoff filled the dam and the little dam, little pond beside the house. So now she got worked out she'd have enough water there to last her for the next 2 years if she gets no more rain. So that's fantastic. It really is. Some places they've had that much rain that it's a bit wet, but one farmer did tell me that you can't grow anything in dust, but in mud you can. So it'll be interesting to see what the crops are like this year now. See, the canola started to pop its head out, which is really good. Lovely sight. It is around Horsham, Nattymark, even down Glenorchy way, with the and Laharan way, with the yellow coming out. Now, it's fantastic, it really is. I'd suggest to anybody that's listening, a little bit later on, in the next 4 to 6 weeks, go up to Mount Arapiles, stand up on the top there and just have a look at the beautiful countryside that we do have. At this time of the year, with the crops and so forth, with the heads on the crops, whether it be canola or wheat, oats or whatever it may be, but it certainly highlights our part of Victoria. It really does. It's a beautiful sight, and it should be sent worldwide just to show everybody what we've got from Mount Arapiles. It really is tremendous. It is just so great. It's now 27 minutes past 11, so the show's nearly half over, so better get into it and play a little bit more music. Start off with the Seekers. We Are Australian. We did Tony Lovett and his Kinship Clan, Families Are Forever, like we do every week, just highlighting family violence and what families do mean to one another. And as it says, families are forever, and that is a fact. Families are forever. I then got into the football stuff where I've been talking about. We played the Carlton theme song. Yeah, I'm pretty happy. But it's, you know, it just doesn't feel like they're talking finals, made the finals. Realistically, 9th or 10th and you've made the finals? Oh, loader, you know what. But yes,
But anyway, they're there, and I suppose it racks up another game for the AFL to take in a bit more capital and give clubs another game, I suppose. That's the way they look at it, sort of thing. Who's going to win it? I honestly do not know. Fremantle look like they're head and shoulders above each other. But when you look at last year, when the Sydney Swans were in the same position, virtually in the same position, and they bowed out. So will Fremantle do the same thing? Will Brisbane hit their straps and run over the top of everybody? Maybe, maybe not. Adelaide, oh, I don't know. They're a bit soft, I reckon, Adelaide. If the big boys don't get it, the little fellas don't play all that well all the time either. So, you know, you don't know. Collingwood's up there again in the 8 or the 9 or whatever. So they're not playing that great of football either, but you never know. Other clubs might let them win. So that's that. So there's not much else I can talk about, really, when it comes to that. I haven't got the paper in front of me to see who finished where on the ladder. Hawthorn's there, always a chance, I suppose. But they just seem to... They've got a bit of the yips, like Carlton have had over the last 4 or 5 years. They get to a certain stage and or playing that well, and all of a sudden it sort of stops, and you can't figure out why. So... You know, for all you Hawthorn supporters, that'd be absolutely fantastic for them to get up and win, but I just don't think they're going to do it this year either. The Bulldogs, well, as I said, can only draw with Carlton, so they haven't got much hope either, although they will have Bont and Pelly and a couple others back this week and for the finals, but they certainly missed that big bloke, Grant, I think his name was, at the start of the year. They've missed him all year because their ruckman forwards don't seem to... click very often. It's a sad thing. Anyway, that's football. Let's get off football, okay? Volunteers, that's what I will. I'm going to play the Volunteers song, not now, but shortly. But again, I was out at the footy at Kalkey on Saturday, and again, I mentioned Volunteers and the young ones in a presentation, Spirit of Football, that we did out there in relation to clubs. And clubs are still finding, and this is footy netball clubs, so if they're finding it very difficult because they've got, their age group ranges from 6 or 8 up until, you know, still playing footy at 40, 45, some blokes, and netballers. There's a couple of netballers that will be playing really late into their 30s or 40s, which is really good. But what we do miss, and what all clubs, no matter what club you're in or organisation you're in, volunteers. So I'd like to put it out there that congratulations to all volunteers that put their hand up, no matter what sport, what organisation you're a part of. That sport or organisation wouldn't be running as well as it is if you and other people who are volunteers weren't doing what they were doing. So well done, congratulations. I've often said, if you're a part of an organisation or a club or whatnot, and you've got volunteers and so forth, give them a bit of a pat on the back. Ring up here. On our number, and leave a message, and we can give them a pat on the back the following Monday when I'm on. So our number here is 53811011. And, of course, yes, we're Triple H. We're Horsham's community radio station. So I would like to do that for all the volunteers. So if you are, if you have, and if you want to, give your volunteers some recognition, please ring us and let us know who they are. You know, don't have to name people, just the group. And so we've got, you know, volunteers out here. But if they're really great volunteers and you want to name them, feel free to do so. We'll just volunteers. We won't say volunteer of the week or anything like that. We'll just, you know, say so-and-so is a volunteer, been a volunteer for the last 30 years and we couldn't do without them. Give them a pat on the back over the air. Righto, 28 minutes to 12. Let's play some music. Let's hit this one.

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Well, that's about the show, folks. It really is. It's come pretty quick, goes pretty quick. Thanks for listening. I'm going to go out with Mum's Favourite, like I do every week that I'm on.

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1: Hello, I'm Laura Devoy. One Nation MP Barnaby Joyce says his party is still working through ideas to change the superannuation scheme. Leader Pauline Hanson yesterday said she was open to options, including rethinking the super guarantee, which requires employers to pay 12% of superannuation on top of salaries. Treasurer Jim Chalmers slammed the idea, saying it would leave Australians worse off. Mr Joyce told the ABC people should be able to access their money.
2: It is their money. It's not the superannuation fund's money. It's not the government's money. It's private individuals' money. And when they say, well, they might be in poverty later on, we've got a lot of people in poverty right now who can't afford their groceries right now, who can't afford their rent right now. So do we say to those people, even though they might have a job, oh, you got to live in your car, but you can't get access to your own money?
1: Education workers in Victoria have voted to accept the state government's revised offer, with industrial action planned for Wednesday called off. The offer involved a minimum pay increase of 28.3% over 4 years, and after-school meeting hours will be capped at 40 per year, down from 80. Union boss Justin Mullally says 79% of members endorse the offer.
3: Together, we've been able to get a significant outcome that delivers real pay increases, real improvements to conditions, and we got a commitment from the state government to deliver full funding for our schools. This is a really important step.
1: Industrial action planned for Wednesday, which would have been the third time this year teachers walked off the job, has been cancelled. The Royal Commission has heard a program bringing Jewish, Israeli and Palestinian communities together in Australia shows they're willing to collaborate. Rosanna Australia is an affiliate of a Swiss-based international organisation which aims to bring the Jewish, Israeli and Palestinian communities together through multiple initiatives. The organisation's Day After project is funded by the Department of Home Affairs. CEO of Rosanna Australia, Panos Masouris, has told the Inquiry the appetite and willingness of participants to work together is high.
4: What actually is actually incredible is how the strengthening of those participants after the delegations believe that practical barriers within the corporations that they actually believe they belong in can actually be altered and impacted. So they get their own hope of actually they can actually become agents of change.
1: The search for a missing bushwalker in southern New South Wales has entered a sixth day. Lily Hooper was reported missing after going for a hike in the Natai National Park last Wednesday. Her car has been found, but there's been no sign of the 18-year-old. A multi-agency search involving police, firefighters, the State Emergency Service and the Australian Defence Force is continuing. Police are working to establish her movements after she left home, as well as what supplies she had with her when she set out. Former Liberal Party President Chris Gattonby has been sworn in as a senator. He replaces Tasmanian Wendy Askey, who announced she'd leave federal politics in June. Turning to sport, reigning premiers North Melbourne are on top of the AFLW ladder after the opening round of the season. The Roos smashed Geelong by 73 points on Saturday. Yesterday, Brisbane beat Essendon 12-13-85 to 6-1-37. The Sydney Swans beat Adelaide by 8 points. Port Adelaide overcame Fremantle 6-5-41 to 2-8-20, and GWS defeated the West Coast Eagles by 12.
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Community Matters, Friday 9 till noon, features guests from local organisations, a sing-along, plus music from the operatic to country. Trouble, they need a helping hand. Good afternoon, everyone, and welcome to our program. Our program today is called Reminiscing, and we are here to celebrate those that had a birthday or would have had a birthday this past week. Welcome, my name's Di Trotter. Great to have your company. It's 9 minutes past 12 on this Monday, the 17th of August 2026, and I have to send a big, big happy birthday. He'll hate me for doing this, but a big, big happy birthday to my brother Michael, who is turning 71 today. So a little bro, happy birthday to you. I have already, listeners, I sent him a message early this morning. Of course you do that. That's what big sisters do. And I have spoken to him before our program today just to let him know that we're thinking of him on his special day. And for everyone out there who's having a birthday today, well, happy birthday to you as well. Our current temperature outside is a fairly mild 14 degrees. We're heading for a top today of 17. We will have some sunny patches today. Rain is possible tomorrow morning and may continue throughout the day with a top of 15. Rain during the day Wednesday and a top of 17. I hesitate to go further because who knows? I think our weather patterns seem to change, or is it the weather predictions change? Well, coming up in our program today, we have some wonderful artists being featured, including Sarah Brightman, Feargal Sharkey, Bernard Fanning. Who else have we got? Mikey Graham from Boy Zone, Belinda Carlisle, and many more. So I'm going to start off with Sandy Tom. And Sandy had a track that was really kind of out there. Does that make sense? Yeah. Quite a different artist. And her particular track that she's noted for is called I Wish I Was a Punk Rocker with Flowers in My Hair. Now, Sandy, I lived through that era. I'm not sure. Not sure if I... The flowers in the hair part, yep, I understand. But some of the other stuff, maybe not so much. But her recording of this, she's a Scottish singer, songwriter and musician. And she had a birthday on the 11th of August. She was born back in 1981. She's turned just 45 years of age. And as I said, she was known for this 2006 debut single called I Wish I Was a Punk Rocker. The single finished the year as the best-selling single in Australia and the fifth best-selling single of 2006 in the UK. So let's enjoy Sandy Tom. T-H-O-M. Her first name is Alexandria. She was born in Banff, Aberdeenshire in Scotland, and continues her legacy of music, multi-instrumentalist and guitarist, etc. But this was her breakout single. So good on you, Sandy. Happy 45th birthday.

I love the music I grew up with, 60s through to the 80s. Join me on Triple H, 12 till 2, Mondays, to take a trip down memory lane.

And that was Australia's own Natalie Bassingthwaite with 1,000 Stars. Before that, we had Because of You from Kelly Clarkson, and that magic song called Beautiful from Christina Aguilera. And we opened with Birthday Girl, a punk rocker with flowers in her hair from Sandy Tom from back in 2006. It's 28 minutes past 12. You're listening to Di this afternoon here on Reminiscing. And up next we have Craig Douglas. Can you believe it? His name was Terence Perkins, born on the 13th of August back in 1941. He's known professionally as Craig Douglas and as an English pop singer who was very popular in the late 50s and early 60s. And his sole UK chart topper was called Only 16 back in 1959, which outsold Sam Cooke's original version of the song. He was born in Newport on the Isle of Wight, and he's just turned 85 on the 13th of August. And he is still active now. I love that. Old rockers never die. So let's enjoy that track that he was most famous for, which is called Only 16.

Wanda Jackson there with Have a Party Tonight. Do you know she's 85 years of age and still rocking and rolling? Helen Shapiro before that with Lipstick on Your Collar. Take Good Care of My Baby from Bobby V. And, of course, birthday boy, Craig Douglas with his track called Only 16. And always amazes me how much we enjoy all the rock and roll shows. And a shout out to Barry with his Tuesday tunes and Jeff with his oldies but goodies, who always keep reminding us how good, particularly Baz with his show, how good all of that is. It's 21 minutes to one, and up next, a little change of pace for us all. Feargal Sharkey. Well, a lot of people know the name. He was born on the 13th of August back in 1958, a singer and environmentalist from Derry, Northern Ireland. He was actually the lead vocalist of a punk band called The Undertones in the 70s. And 80s, but he became a solo artist in the 80s and 90s, and of course his beautiful breakout solo hit, A Good Heart, was a number one hit in the UK, Australia, Belgium, Ireland and the Netherlands. And after becoming less musically active in the early 1990s, he performed various roles supporting the UK's commercial music industry, which won him several awards and honours for his work in that area. Born on the 13th of August 1958, he's just turned 68, and I think he's probably a guy that's gone with the flow from punk rock through to pop rock, but he'll always be associated with this particular track. And it's called, of course, A Good Heart. These days is hard to find.

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And welcome back to Reminiscing with Di. And I want to know where love is. That was from Foreigner. Before that, Go Your Own Way from Fleetwood Mac. We also had Irene Cara there with What a Feeling. And, of course, that was part of the original soundtrack from Flashdance. What a great movie. Hope you enjoyed it as much as I have done in the past. Well, it's almost time for the news. So just in that vein, I'll let you know what's coming up in the next hour. We have Pluto Shervington, probably not a name that you may be familiar with.

0: He had a birthday on the 13th of August, and he had a smash hit in the 70s called Ram Goat Liver. Wait for it. You'll know it when you hear it. Sarah Brightman. We also have Belinda Carlisle and Mikey Graham, who was part of Boyzone as well. They're all coming up in the second hour of our program, and we've got a little musical interlude to take us up to the news. From me to you, hope you're enjoying the program. It's been great. And Trev, as always, thank you so much for the call. Always good to hear from our listeners. 53 811 011, anytime. We like to chat, and if you've got a firm favourite, maybe we can include it in our program.
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3: Hello, I'm Lewis Donaldson. Green Senator Jordan Steele-John has pleaded against NDIS cuts as debate on legislation continues in the Senate. The Senator has made a passionate plea to the government and coalition not to go ahead with the legislation and says the cuts are not needed.
4: Then shame on you. You betray not only this community, but the national character. You will be condemned by history. The blood and the lives of those who will suffer and die will be on your hands and will live in your consciences forever.
3: Both major parties say the scheme, as it is unsustainable. Last year, it grew more than 11%, above the government's previous target of less than 6%. The Leader of the Opposition is holding back when it comes to the finer details of the Coalition's migration reform. Angus Taylor refused to confirm if backpackers would be included in the changes as the party plans to limit migration numbers based on housing supply. On the weekend, Nationals leader Matt Canavan said working holiday visas would not be included in that policy, while today Mr Taylor didn't provide any confirmation.
5: We'll have more to say as we get closer to the election on the composition of visas. What I will say, though, is we will cap migration numbers based on housing supply. Sadly, we're seeing housing supply in freefall. Labor's missed its housing targets. We're getting about 170,000 and they're targeting well over 200,000. We're not even getting close to their targets.
3: Alleged gangland boss Fadi Hadara is fighting for life in hospital this afternoon after allegedly being shot in his car. The 48-year-old was hit in an alleged ambush outside his Melbourne home last night. Victorian police say investigations are underway, but they believe it is a targeted attack.
6: Shortly after 6:45 p.m, a family member of the victim attended at the residence where they located our 48-year-old victim lying in a pool of blood next to his BMW.
3: Hadara is alleged to be the head of his namesake family clan linked to Melbourne's illicit tobacco trade. Health authorities have raised concerns about measles immunity gaps across multiple generations of Australians. Laura Devoy has more.
7: A study published today in the Australian and New Zealand Journal of Public Health found overall measles immunity in Australia was 93.3%. The National Centre for Immunisation Research and Surveillance says an estimated 1.7 million Australians were susceptible to measles in 2019. 113 cases have been recorded in Australia so far this year amid a global outbreak. Researchers have raised concerns about immunity gaps and are encouraging people to get vaccinated. Infants who are too young to receive the jab are the most susceptible to the disease.
3: US President Donald Trump has announced his country will substantially reduce its joint military exercises with South Korea. In a statement on Truth Social, Mr. Trump said he had a very good relationship with Kim Jong-un of North Korea. He said the exercises with Seoul were costly and send a signal that is totally inappropriate and hostile to a country that, under Mr. Trump's leadership, has been unthreatening and respectful. Turning to sport, New Zealand Warriors fullback Chance Nickel-Cluckstar is facing a two-match ban with an early guilty plea after a hip-drop tackle on Brisbane Broncos fullback Reece Walsh. The 31-year-old has been hit with a Grade 3 dangerous contact charge. Walsh is expected to undergo surgery on a high-grade syndesmosis injury, which would likely rule him out for the rest of the season.
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0: Hi, Phyllis. Gee, your garden looks nice. Wish mine was like this.
1: Well, Jean, have you heard of KLM Concreting and Soil Yard in Golf Course Road?
0: Yes, I have. But they only do driveways and other professional jobs, don't they?
1: No, they also have landscaping materials, bobcat and backhoe, excavator and truck hire.
0: Really?
1: And that's not all. They will clean up your block, pools, and they also do concrete removal.
0: Do they do all of that? I knew they had garden supplies, but all this as well.
1: Yes, they are very professional and have very affordable rates. In fact, they have the best prices in town and the largest range of landscaping material in stock. Kevin says, one call, we do it all.
0: Okay, have you got his number?
1: Yes, it's 53825002 plus their mobile 043 882 0269.
0: Well, thanks for that, Phyllis. I know what we'll do. Hop on my bike. Let's go out there and have a look around.
1: Yeah, let's do that. It's 140 Golf Course Road, Haven. Hey, Jean, do you know they had the largest plant nursery in Horsham? KLM are proud sponsors of Triple H 96.5 FM.

Garden Party there from Ricky Nelson, bit of a comeback hit from him, taken from the same album, of Laughter in the Rain with Neil Sedaka, Stand By Your Man from Tammy Wynette, and we opened with Pluto Shervington, and Leighton Keith Shervington was born on the 13th of August back in 1950. He was a Jamaican reggae musician, singer, audio engineer and record producer, unfortunately leaving us in January of 2024. And that particular song, Ram Goat Liver was a hit for him in the very early 1970s, as were the other tracks that we played from that, from an album called Living in the 70s, 16 smash hits. And there's some other great tracks on there that I'd love to play, but maybe that's for another day. Pluto Shervington and Ram Goat Liver, Stand By Your Man from, of course, Tammy Wynette, Laughter in the Rain, Neil Sedaka, and, yeah, one of my all-time favourites, Rick Nelson, when he was Rick and not Ricky, and Garden Party. It's 20 minutes past one, and you're listening to Di here today on Reminiscing, and current temperature outside is, well, the sun has come out. still a fair bit of cloud around, but it's 15 degrees, heading for a top today of 17. And for tomorrow, that rain will be here, and 15 degrees, and continue through Wednesday with 17 degrees. So if you're like me, I'm hoping my lovely husband, who's probably heading home right now, from the farm, he might even bring the washing in off the line that I did this morning. I'm hoping, but who knows. Up next in our reminiscing program is Sarah Brightman. And Sarah has an interesting history, because I think I first remember her as being the wife of Andrew Lloyd Webber. But anyway, that's neither here nor there. She had a birthday on the 14th of August, which was Friday, and she's just turned 66. And she's what they call an English classical crossover soprano singer and actress, and began her career as a member of the dance troupe called Hot Gossip, and they had released several disco singles. In 1981, she made her West End musical theatre debut in Cats, and of course she met composer Andrew Lloyd Webber, who she ultimately married, went on to star in West End and Broadway musicals, including The Phantom of the Opera and etc., etc. And this track I'm going to play, which is a duet with Italian tenor Andrea Bocelli, Time to Say Goodbye, topped the charts all over Europe and became the highest and fastest selling single of all time in Germany, where it stayed at the top of the charts for 14 consecutive weeks and sold over 3 million copies. It subsequently became an international success, selling another 12 million copies worldwide, etc., etc. So she's the first artist to have been invited twice to perform the theme song at Olympic Games. The first was at the 1992 Barcelona Olympic Games, where she sang Amigos Para Siempre with the Spanish tenor José Carreras,
and that had an estimated global audience of a billion people. And 16 years later, in Beijing, in 2008, this time with Chinese singer Lui Hong, she performed the song You and Me to an estimated 4 billion people. She was appointed as the UNESCO Artist for Peace for the period 2012-2014. But boy, we love her singing. And here she is with Andrea Bocelli singing that beautiful song, Time to Say Goodbye.

I love the music I grew up with, 60s through to the 80s. Join me on Triple H, 12 till 2, Mondays, to take a trip down memory lane.

Great track there, Halo, from the wonderful Beyoncé there. And before that, we had Celine Dion, and I hope you enjoyed that track called Because You Loved Me. And it just kind of fitted alongside Big Voice of the wonderful Sarah Brightman, who was having a birthday today. It's 22 minutes to 2, and don't forget, coming up after my program today, we have Let the Bands Play with Gordon McKenzie, or his 2IC, because sometimes I listen to him and he's got his 2IC, his extra person. From 3, we have Rock and Roll with Susan, and from 6, our overnight programming from the Community Radio Network. Up next, we've got Mikey Graham. Now, I always say that we deal with tracks from 60s to 80s, maybe into the 90s, but I've grown up with kids, and sometimes there are, crossovers from all of that. And Michael Graham, known as Mikey Graham, born on the 15th of August, Saturday, back in 1972, an Irish singer, songwriter, actor and record producer, and he debuted in 1993 alongside, come on, get these, Keith Duffy, Ronan Keating, Shane Lynch and Stephen Gately as part of the Irish pop group called Boyzone. Born in rainy Dublin, Ireland, he's just turned 53. And let's enjoy a beautiful Boyzone track. Now, I am a Cat Stevens fan, but this is their version of Father and Son. And I have to say, they did him proud.

0: forgotten.
1: The Chords there. What a great track from them. Forgiven, not forgotten. Just a little bit from Gina G. And we opened with Father and Son from Boyzone featuring Mikey Graham, who had a birthday on the 15th of August, born back in 1972. Well, it's 9 minutes to two, almost time for me to go, but Belinda Carlisle has a birthday today. And we probably know her best for some of those huge, big ballads of, you know, the 90s. And she was born today, the 17th of August, back in 1958. She's turned 67 today. No, 68 today. Sorry, because it's today, Wikipedia hasn't caught up. American singer and songwriter, she gained fame as the lead vocalist of a group called the Go-Go Girls. But she did go on to have a prolific career as a solo artist. She's also been known as Belinda Jo, Dottie Danger, Belinda Jo Kurzeski. But she was born in LA, in California. And a great track of hers that I remember, even from the 80s, and I was born in the 50s, but I was really involved in a lot of aerobics at that time, and a lot of her music really just resonated. So this is Belinda Carlisle and a beautiful song called Heaven is a Place on Earth. Maybe that's the wrong CD player there. So let's just get a handle on this, and here we go.

Well, time for me to go. Heaven is a place on earth for birthday girl from today, Belinda Carlisle. And she was born in LA. Might be a bit warmer there today, perhaps, perhaps not. Let's just go out today with a track from the Fine Young Cannibals. And it's a track called She Drives Me Crazy. Well, sometimes that happens, darling. It's just how it is. Look forward to your company Friday between 9 and noon for our Community Matters program. But from reminiscing from now, She Drives Me Crazy, Fine Young Cannibals. Bye for now.

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1: Hello, I'm Lewis Donaldson. Superannuation is in the spotlight again today, with One Nation seeking to amend the way Australians access the scheme. Yesterday, Pauline Hanson flagged planned changes to super if One Nation is elected, saying it's too hard to access the funds early, especially for those struggling with cost of living. More details need to be provided, but party MP Barnaby Joyce told the ABC it must be easier to apply to use super.
2: It is their money. It's not the superannuation fund's money. It's not the government's money. It's private individuals' money. And when they say, well, they might be in poverty later on, we've got a lot of people in poverty right now who can't afford their groceries right now.
1: Meantime, Federal Treasurer Jim Chalmers criticised One Nation's plans.
3: Well, there are already very well considered and long established mechanisms for people in genuine hardship to access their super early. But for good reason, those arrangements are limited. And those arrangements are very focused. And that has been the case for some time now.
1: Victorian public school teachers have called off plans to stage a third statewide strike after unionised educators voted to endorse a new pay and conditions offer. 79% of the union members voted in favour of the Victorian government's offer of a 28.3% to 32.4% pay rise over 4 years. Victorian branch president Justin Mullaly congratulated union members for their efforts.
4: Well done for taking stop work action, for implementing bans and limitations, for engaging your colleagues and parents in the broader community in which you work. Together, we've been able to get a significant outcome that delivers real pay increases, real improvements to conditions, and we got a commitment to deliver full funding for our schools.
1: Two-thirds of federal public bodies could be breaking the law. As Eliza Delves reports, they may be failing to publish Freedom of Information requests within their required timeframes.
5: New data from the Office of the Australian Information Commissioner's desktop review of disclosure practices found half of agencies aren't publishing all the information that's required. It means Australians are being denied access to public information, with the office looking at how long it took departments and agencies to actually publish requests into their disclosure logs. That's the online portals that hold FOI releases. Of the 30 bodies assessed, the office found 20 were not doing so within the mandatory 10 business days.
1: And in entertainment news, Spider-Man Brand New Day has become the eighth movie in history to make more than $2 billion at the global box office, and the second fastest to meet the milestone behind only Marvel's Avengers Endgame. That's around $2.8 billion made after just 3 weeks in cinemas around the world. The movie stars Tom Holland as Peter Parker and is directed by Destin Daniel Cretton. And the Sydney Swans have confirmed several players were involved in an alleged incident in Melbourne last night. The club says it has notified authorities and the AFL and cannot provide further comment. And in more sport, in tennis, Adam Walton and Chris O'Connell are through to the third round of the Cincinnati Open. Walton defeated the 29th seed Ignacio Buse in straight sets, while O'Connell advanced after 11th seed Casper Ruud retired with a back injury. The third round will get underway tomorrow. Alex de Minaur and Rinki Hijikata are due on court early in the morning Australian time.
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Hello, dear band fans. I'm Murray McInerney, and it's good to be with you again. This is Let the Bands Play, brought to you from the studios of 3CR in Melbourne. It's heard throughout the nation via the internet, distributed by the Community Radio Network, and also heard on digital radio in Melbourne. I'll begin with the Grimthorpe Cavalry Band from South Yorkshire. It was formed in 1917 as a leisure activity for the workers at the Cavalry by members of the disbanded Cudworth Cavalry Band. The band's national contest successes are legendary and it's won international fame. Let's hear March from a Moorside Suite by Gustav Holst.

March from a Moorside Suite, played by the Grimthorpe Colliery Band. The Deutschmeister Band dates back to Vienna in the 1740s. In the five pieces I'm featuring in this program, its conductor is Julius Hermann, who took over in 1931. He achieved great success, but the World War II curtailed its musical activities. However, he reunited the Deutschmeister Band in 1945. A highlight occurred in 1961 at the historic summit meeting between John F. Kennedy and Nikita Khrushchev in Vienna. President Kennedy requested a performance of the Kaiserjäger March under Hermann's direction. We'll now hear the John Philip Sousa March, the Washington Post.

The Washington Post, played by the Deutsche Meister Band. And now we'll hear the excellent GUS Footwear Band, founded in 1933 in Kettering, England. It'll play the Pendine March, composed by Richard Martin. Well, that was the pseudonym used by the famous Harry Mortimer OBE, who conducts this recording.

The Pendine March, performed by the GUS Footwear Band. Now the Deutschmeister Band will play Vienna Remains Vienna, a march by the 19th century Austrian composer Johann Schrammel.

That was the Deutsche Master Band playing Vienna Remains Vienna. Next is another performance by the GUS Footwear Band. It's the Posthorn Polka. A posthorn was a brass musical instrument used by guards of mail coaches in the 18th and 19th centuries.

Oh, good piece of music. That, the GUS Footwear Band with the Posthorn Polka. Now it's the Deutschmeister Band again to play Egerland's Regimental March, composed in 1891 by Wendelin Kopetzky, a Bohemian military bandmaster and composer of marches and polkas, who is best known for this march.

And we just heard Egerland's Regimental March, played by the Deutschmeister Band. Now, every now and then I delve into national anthems of various countries, and tonight we're going to hear the anthem of Japan.

I hope you enjoyed hearing the Japanese national anthem. It was played by an unidentified band. The next musical item, known in English as Always Merry, was composed by the Austrian tenor Franz Hoffmann. We'll hear it played by the Deutschmeister Band.

The splendid Always Merry, played by the Deutschmeister Band. Now it's time for the Sousa Spot, the weekly spot wherein we celebrate the great marches composed by the American John Philip Sousa. We'll hear his Bullets and Bayonets. Sousa dedicated this 1918 composition to the officers and men of the US Infantry. It's going to be played by the Eastman Wind Ensemble, conducted by Frederick Fennell.

Bullets and Bayonets by John Philip Sousa, played by the Eastman Wind Ensemble and conducted by Frederick Fennell. 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It's broadcast throughout the nation via the internet, distributed by the Community Radio Network, and also heard on digital radio in the Melbourne metropolitan area. And now for the fifth and final contribution by the Austrian Deutschmeister Band, it's Imperial Riflemen, composed by Rudolf Kammerer.

The Deutschmeisterband played Imperial Riflemen. I hope you enjoyed hearing the Deutschmeisterband tonight. We've had five different performances. They're very good, aren't they? Beating Retreat is a military ceremony signalling the end of the day's fighting, marked by drummers and bands performing at sunset. Originating in the 16th century to call soldiers back to camp, it now serves as a formal pageant for lowering flags and closing the garrison gates. We'll hear the massed bands of the Household Division playing Lord of the Dance.

Lord of the Dance, played by the Mast Bands of the Household Division. I was just sent a little video of my gorgeous granddaughter marching round her household with her daddy. So she's enjoying that the bands play, and I hope you are too. And now it's time for the sacred music spot. The French composer César Franck's gorgeous Parnas Angelicus, Bread of Angels, was based on the second last stanza of a hymn written by St. Thomas Aquinas. Luciano Pavarotti sings it, so we know this will be good.

Ines Angelicus, sung by Luciano Pavarotti. That chap can sing, can't he? We'll hear Trafalgar from the 2002 Beating Retreat ceremony. Trafalgar was composed by the German composer Wilhelm Zell in 1908, and this march celebrates the British naval victory led by Admiral Horatio Nelson at the Battle of Trafalgar in 1805.

Trafalgar, played very well indeed by the massed bands of the Household Division. Let's now hear the Franz Schubert composition Marche Militaire, played by Men of Brass. This British brass ensemble, formed in the 1950s, was conducted by Harry Mortimer.

And that grand music was the Marche Militaire by Franz Schubert, played by Men of Brass. Dear band fans, I'll bid you goodbye with the next track. It's the overture from the Gilbert and Sullivan operetta Iolanthe, played by Men of Brass. Very good music indeed. I'm Murray McInerney, and I hope you've enjoyed my selection of band music tonight. And I'll be with you again next week.

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1: Hello, I'm Lewis Donaldson. The Prime Minister says Australia stands beside Indonesia after the nation's east was struck by a 7.7 magnitude earthquake on the weekend. At least 53 people were killed and thousands impacted. During question time, Anthony Albanese gave his sympathies to those affected.
2: On behalf of the Australian government and people, I extend my sympathies to all those affected by this tragic event. We stand with the Indonesian government and its people at this sad and difficult time, as we have always done and we always will do.
1: Today also marks the 81st anniversary of Indonesian Independence Day. Supermarkets have launched facial recognition trials in a bid to curb rising retail crime. Alyssa Delves has the details.
3: Grocers like Coles and Woolworths are piloting the program, which has come under fire as retailers attempt to balance protection for staff and shoppers with safeguarding consumer privacy. Finance expert Dr. Jason Pallant says cameras and facial recognition tech have a key role to play in improving security, but it also creates a challenge for visitors who may question why their face is being scanned and what's done with their information. Debates also swirling around consent, especially for children, with questions being posed about whether they'll be treated differently to adults. The trials are part of broader moves across the retail industry and come at a cost to supermarkets of tens of millions of dollars, including the setup of gates at exits, cameras monitoring bagging areas, and body cameras for staff.
1: Police have confirmed an arrow was fired at officers in the Northern Territory yesterday. It comes after authorities confronted a large group of armed men in an outback community about 400 kilometres southwest of Darwin. Police vehicles were reportedly damaged after the group allegedly ignored officers' warnings and advanced with metal bars in what officers called an appalling display of violence. NT police say group members allegedly became hostile when they encountered the officers and began throwing projectiles. And actress Hayden Panettiere has died, aged 36. She was best known for her work on television and movies like Heroes, Nashville and Racing Stripes. Showers can be expected along the east coast while a front crosses the Bight. The Bureau of Meteorology's David Crock has more on tomorrow's forecast.
4: This high over the southern Tasman Sea is pushing showers right up along the east coast. And this front, which is crossing the south coast of Western Australia and into South Australia during Tuesday, that's going to bring showers, patchy rain and some thunderstorms to large parts of particularly South Australia, but also Western New South Wales and Western Victoria during tomorrow. In the north, dry season continues with dry and mostly sunny conditions across most of the area.
1: And turning to sport in AFL, Gold Coast Bailey Humphrey has signed a contract extension to remain at the Suns until the end of 2030. Humphrey was taking part in discussions with Melbourne last year, but the Suns were firm in keeping the 21-year-old. And in cricket, Bangladesh's captain is confident his side will dominate Australia in the second test after earning a 9-wicket win in Darwin in 4 days in the first test. The victory has set the visitors up for a shot at a clean sweep of the series in Mackay, and Najmul Hussain Shanto says the big win has instilled a lot of confidence in the team.
5: I think very big achievement as a Bangladesh test team. I think biggest win, as I mentioned earlier.
1: The ICC with the audio there.
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My name is Susan Thorogood and welcome to the Rock and Roll Show on Triple H 96.5 FM, the Horsham District Community Radio. The time now is 3:08. I go to 6 and then switch over to Community Radio Satellite. But before then, let's enjoy rock and roll and other sorts of music. Well, that song was Longer with Dan Fogelberg. The next song, I Know a Place with Petula Clark.

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That was Elvis Presley with Always On My Mind. The next song, Michael Row the Boat Ashore with the Jordanaires.

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Well, those songs were Spicks and Specks with the Bee Gees, Let Your Love Flow with the Costa Brothers, Affirmation with Savage Garden, the next song, Let's Enjoy Physical with Olivia Newton-John.

0: That was Hey Soul Sister with Train. And thanks to Graham, Zoe and Princess for your call. Very nice to hear from you. We'll have to have a good sound.
1: Meow, meow.
0: That's for the kitty cat, Princess. Well, we have a song for Graham, Zoe and Princess. Enjoy Solitary Man with Neil Diamond.

The time now is 4 minutes to four, and we have the national radio news. The next song, let's enjoy It Must Have Been Love with Roxette.

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1: Hello, I'm Lewis Donaldson. Snap rallies have been held across the country today against proposed NDIS cuts. Some protesters even staged a die-in outside of NDIS headquarters in Sydney, with organisers from the Protect Our NDIS Alliance explaining it is a way to demonstrate the devastating impacts the cuts will have. The federal government is expected to pass sweeping cuts to the scheme in a deal with the coalition this week, with both major parties saying the scheme as it is unsustainable. Last year, it grew more than 11%, above the government's previous target of less than 6%. At today's protest, Kyle Montgomery spoke about what the changes will mean for them and other participants.
2: 37.8

0: $7.8 billion out of MGIS funding over 4 years under the malicious guise of savings. Shame.
1: Shame!
0: Massive forced exits. The budget's target will drop L Block a net total of 160,000 human beings from the scene by 2031.
2: Across Australia, vets are turning away injured wildlife as bird flu continues to spread, killing birds and leaving poultry producers on edge. Alyssa Delves has more.
3: The deadly H5 strain of the virus is emerging as a major animal welfare test as detections climb and vets pull back from treating birds and other wildlife. National figures show there have now been 236 confirmed H5 bird flu events in wild birds, with most in South Australia, although the government declared last week it would stop counting individual cases. Since the outbreak began, authorities have received more than 21,000 calls to the Emergency Animal Disease Hotline. Meanwhile, Tasmania's tally has jumped to 10 after four more wild birds on King Island tested positive, with two crested terns and two silver gulls found dead on beaches and bays around Curry.
2: Japan's ambassador has put the nation's positive working relationship with Australia in the spotlight this week. It comes after Kazuhiro Suzuki downplayed comments made by Prime Minister Anthony Albanese about a gift of melons received from his Japanese counterpart Sanae Takaichi. In a social media post, Mr. Suzuki reposted a picture with Labor Senator Ralph Sacconi, which reads, "Australia and Japan aren't just partners, we're special strategic partners bound by trust and shared purpose." Industrial action will see Brisbane ferries pause their services for a few hours this afternoon. Today's ferry stoppages are the third major outages for the service, following total shutdowns on July 31 and August 7. Commuters are being warned to prepare for heavy overcrowding when services resume later today. Some parents say they feel unprepared to support their child through bullying. It comes off the back of a national survey from Triple P, coinciding with Bullying No Way Week. It found less than a quarter of Australian parents would feel confident knowing what to do. Carol Markey-Dads from the Triple P Parenting Program says there are several things parents can do to prepare and respond.
4: With bullying happening to one in four Australian school-aged children, we're really calling on local parents to notice changes in their child's mood, their behaviour, their routines, and to check in. And then if they do find that bullying or other issues are happening, to seek support from their school, GP, or programs.
2: And in sport at the AFL Tribunal, Melbourne will appeal Jacob Van Ruin's three-match striking ban in a bid to get him available for finals. Van Ruin was hit with a three-match suspension for the swinging arm that knocked out Port Adelaide's Alir Alir at Adelaide Oval. As it stands, Van Ruin is banned for Saturday's game against the Western Bulldogs, plus the Demons' first two finals, or an elimination final, then round one next year, depending on where they finish. Fifth-placed Melbourne can still make the top four if they beat the Dogs and have other results go their way.
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Good afternoon. My name is Susan Thorogood and welcome back to the Rock and Roll Show on Triple H 96.5 FM, the Horsham and District Community Radio. The time now is 4:09. I go to 6 and then we switch over to the Community Radio Satellite. But before then, let's have some fun. That song was Hazard with Richard Marx. The next song, Lost Without You, with Delta Goodrum.

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The time now is 25 minutes to 5, and you're listening to Triple H 96.5 FM. Well, that song was Mecca with Jim Pitney, Wishing and Hoping with Dusty Springfield, Make Me Lose Control with Eric Carmen, the next song, You Made Me So Very Happy with Blood, Sweat and Tears.

The time now is 5:07, and at 5:00 we have the National Radio News. Well, that song was From This Moment On with Shania Twain. The next song, Wasn't It Good, with Tina Arena.

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2: Hello, I'm Lewis Donaldson. The peak advocacy body for climate in Australia has welcomed new rules for data centres being built in New South Wales. But the Climate Council says mandatory standards should be introduced to make sure proposals that fall short don't go ahead. The rules will aim to ensure rising data centre investment is matched with increased investment in renewable energy and water infrastructure. Senior advisor at the Climate Council, Ben McLeod, told National Radio News the reforms are especially important for regional communities who are concerned over power and water use.
3: What's really concerning is we've seen some data centres suggest that they might set up in regional communities and generate their own gas-fired power on site, and that could have really negative impacts to the local community in terms of air pollution, but also for the state and all Australians in terms of climate pollution.
2: The Labor government has pledged a new single service opt-out register for gambling ads as part of its amendments to its wagering ad bill. Communications Minister Annika Wells says the register would provide Australians with a one-stop shop to opt out of seeing wagering advertising online.
4: And establishing the wagering advertising opt-out register, which will provide Australians with a one-stop shop to opt out of seeing wagering advertising on online platforms. The Australian Communications and Media Authority will be responsible.

0: responsible for implementing and enforcing these reforms, including monitoring compliance with the new restrictions and establishing and administering the opt-out register.
1: Australia's largest and leading sports shooting body has rejected the compensation amounts offered by the New South Wales government for the firearms buyback. Under the Phase 1 arrangement, there are fixed costs per firearm for owners who forfeit their guns. CEO of New South Wales branch of the Sporting Shooters Association of Australia, Peter Zark, told National Radio News the pricing is unacceptable.
2: And then we move on to $650 for 850 for shotguns, $850 for 1,000 for handguns. And regardless of make and model or age and condition, now let's just think about that. That's just preposterous on all fronts. Unacceptable, a nonsense, and we'd really like to know where these figures have been drawn from.
1: Supermarkets have launched facial recognition trials in a bid to curb rising retail crime. Alyssa Delves has the details.
3: Grocers like Coles and Woolworths are piloting the program, which has come under fire as retailers attempt to balance protection for staff and shoppers with safeguarding consumer privacy. Finance expert Dr. Jason Pallant says cameras and facial recognition tech have a key role to play in improving security, but it also creates a challenge for visitors who may question why their face is being scanned and what's done with their information. Debates also swirling around consent, especially for children, with questions being posed about whether they'll be treated differently to adults. The trials are part of broader moves across the retail industry and come at a cost to supermarkets of tens of millions of dollars, including the setup of gates at exits, cameras monitoring bagging areas, and body cameras for staff.
1: Showers can be expected along the east coast while the front crosses the Bight. The Bureau of Meteorology's David Crock has more on tomorrow's forecast.
4: This high over the southern Tasman Sea is pushing showers right up along the east coast, and this front, which is crossing the south coast of Western Australia and into South Australia during Tuesday, that's going to bring showers, patchy rain and some thunderstorms to large parts of particularly South Australia, but also Western New South Wales and Western Victoria during tomorrow. In the north, dry season continues with dry and mostly sunny conditions across most of the area.
1: Turning to sport, New Zealand Warriors fullback Chance Nicol-Klukstar is facing a two-match ban with an early guilty plea after a hip-drop tackle on Brisbane Broncos fullback Reece Walsh. The 31-year-old has been hit with a Grade 3 dangerous contact charge.
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Welcome back to Triple H 96.5 FM, the Horsham and District Community Radio. The time now is 8 minutes past five. I go to six and then switch over to the community radio satellite. Well, that song was Eternal Flame with the Bangles. The next song is Runaway with Del Shannon.

Enjoying the music? Well, stay tuned to Triple H 96.5 FM. Well, those songs were Some Girls with Rodney Vincent, When the Going Gets Tough with Boyzone, When I'm Back on My Feet Again with Michael Bolton. The next song, let's enjoy Slipping Away with Max Merritt and the Meteors.

Well, that song was The Power of Love with Frankie Goes to Hollywood. The next song, Sometimes, with Britney Spears.

The time now is 5 minutes to six, and at 6 o'clock I switch over to the community radio satellite. Anyway, thank you for the pleasure of your company. Hope you have a wonderful week, and I'll catch you on Friday between 3 and 5:30 with Magical Magnets. So let's enjoy no matter what with Boyzone. Have a great night, and bye-bye for now.

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1: National Radio News.
2: Hello, I'm Lewis Donaldson. One Nation is seeking to amend the way Australians access superannuation. Yesterday, Pauline Hanson flagged planned changes to super if One Nation is elected, saying it's too hard to access the funds early, especially for those struggling with cost of living. MP Barnaby Joyce told the ABC it must be easier to apply to use super.
3: It is their money. It's not the superannuation fund's money. It's not the government's money. It's private individuals' money. And when they say, well, they might be in poverty later on, we've got a lot of people in poverty right now who can't afford their groceries right now.
2: Meantime, Federal Treasurer Jim Chalmers criticised One Nation's plans.
4: Well, there are already very well considered and long established mechanisms for people in genuine hardship to access their super early. But for good reason, those arrangements are limited and those arrangements are very focused. And that has been the case for some time now.
2: The New South Wales government's price guide for the firearms buyback scheme has been rejected by the country's leading sports shooting body. The New South Wales branch of the Sporting Shooters Association of Australia says the fixed price offers disregard factors like model, age and condition. CEO of the New South Wales branch, Peter Zark, told National Radio News the buyback scheme is a city-centric approach following the Bondi attack.
5: The law-abiding firearms owner, whether it be a sports target shooting person, a hunter, a rural a primary producer, we're all the ones paying for a terrorist act. And in all good conscience, we're all bewildered as to how we can be implied to be any part of this legislation. The bill should have been split. There should have been a terrorist bill, and the firearms they could have dealt with separately.
2: Victorian public school teachers have called off plans to stage a third statewide strike after unionised educators voted to endorse a new pay and conditions offer. 79% of the union members voted in favour of the Victorian government's offer of a 28.3% to 32.3%.

0: 4% pay rise over 4 years. Victorian branch president Justin Mullaly says the deal is an important step for teachers.
1: So, what happens now? Well, the most important thing is that for the tens of thousands of members who have been on board for the long term, you've got to stick around. And for the tens of thousands who have joined just this year, remember we're stronger together. Remember that there are more things that we need to do.
0: Health authorities have raised concerns about measles immunity gaps across multiple generations of Australians. Laura Devoy has more.
2: A study published today in the Australian and New Zealand Journal of Public Health found overall measles immunity in Australia was 93.3%. The National Centre for Immunisation Research and Surveillance says an estimated 1.7 million Australians were susceptible to measles in 2019. 113 cases have been recorded in Australia so far this year amid a global outbreak. Researchers have raised concerns about immunity gaps and are encouraging people to get vaccinated. Infants who are too young to receive the jab are the most susceptible to the disease.
0: The search for a missing bushwalker in southern New South Wales has entered its sixth day today. Lily Hooper was reported missing after going for a hike in the Nataya National Park last Wednesday. Her car has been found, but there's been no sign of the 18-year-old. A multi-agency search continues while police work to establish her movements after she left home, as well as what supplies she had with her when she set out. US President Donald Trump has announced his country will substantially reduce its joint military exercises with South Korea. In a statement on Truth Social, Mr. Trump said he had a very good relationship with Kim Jong-un of North Korea. He said the exercises with Seoul were costly, also citing the country's refusal to take part in actions against Iran.
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7: Yes, hello and welcome to Let's Talk. My name is Karen Durante. Firstly, I'd like to acknowledge our ancestors and our elders whose shoulders we stand on. I also want to acknowledge traditional owners of the land where you're listening to this broadcast from and acknowledge that Aboriginal and Torres Strait Islander peoples have never ceded their sovereignty. Now to someone who should be no stranger to you AAA listeners. We're catching up with First Nations scholar Dr. Angelina Hurley, whose body of work includes short films, documentaries, writing for journals, online publications and magazines. She has completed a PhD at the Griffith University Film School called Reconciliation Rescue, an original black comedy series and Aboriginal cultural perspectives on humour. She's a research fellow at Griffith University's Creative Arts Research Institute. Welcome back to the airwaves here at AAA.
8: Hey sister, how are you? Thanks for having me.
7: I'm good, thank you. Tell us firstly your mob.
8: Okay, my mob on my dad's side is Mananjali and Gurangurang, and on mum's side it's Bira and Gamilaroi.
7: Goodness.
8: Yeah, and if I can, sorry, I'd just like to send big love to Gurangurang mob because we've gone through heavy business at the moment, so I'm sending big love.
7: Yeah, it's always not good when we're dealing with sorry business. Mm. But, you know, one of the things that help us bounce through that or, you know, get through that is humour, which is something that you've made kind of a life focus, Angelina.
8: Kind of.
7: Why?
8: Because I've told this story many times, but when it started, when the... Screen Australia, Screen Queensland was actually the Pacific Film and Television Commission back in the day. They weren't getting enough Indigenous content in Indigenous writers, Indigenous stories, so they had a workshop. And my friends and I saw the, you know, notice go around and we just all went, oh, let's write a story, let's go in the workshop and see what they're talking about. And so I went in, I didn't know what to write about. Everyone was writing serious stories and stuff, you know, valid, all of that stuff. But, you know, in our family, we always, like, remember stories and reminisce and talk about people in a humorous way. And even if it's a sad story, a serious story, there's always a punchline or there's always a funny experience or an extension of that story or experience. So I just wrote a story about my grandma and funny thing that happened to her, and it got up and it got made into a short film. And I just thought it was a path that I wanted to keep writing in that space and telling my stories, because there's so many of them, and I don't think enough people are doing it or were doing it. Telling stories from that humorous perspective. Because humour's one of our greatest strengths.
7: Yes. Well, your PhD actually looks at humour from a reconciliation point of view as a transformative, element towards healing, and also, I guess, dealing with things like racism and whatnot. And in fact, I remember early on in one of your stories that you've told me that it was your father who kind of, and I wonder if you could share this story, because you'd obviously been bullied and called names at school. And we're talking primary school here, right? So what was Dad's, what did Dad say to you?
8: Mum and Dad are very, black fellas have thick skin. And, I don't like complaining about stuff too much or going on about, present circumstances, because I always remember that our elders, my parents and everyone went through a way harder time than, I did or I have done. And they still talk about it in a humorous way, or, talking back to that stuff by taking their power back and holding a humorous stance or a perspective or insight on what happened to them, So I was in primary school. And I've told this story many times too, but it was very much the norm, the societal norm, to be, overtly racist. Then when I was going to school, and derogatory terminology, I won't repeat it, but was, just common practice for black fellas. You just get to call that every day in the street in your workplace. And
7: You expected maybe from young people, who should know, who don't know better.
8: Yeah.
7: But you also called a name from a teacher too.
8: Yeah, it was teachers. It was common practice all the time, like you, so-and-so's, it was just the dialogue. It was the narrative. And there was no repercussions for it. Not that there's enough repercussions for racism now, but you know what I mean? Back then, and anyway, I came home and I was crying because it just got to me enough. I used to kind of try to ignore it, but this day it got to me because it was all day. And I came home and I said to Dad, he said, "What are you crying for?" I said, "Oh, these," you can tell then by the response, "What's wrong with you? What are you crying for?" And I just went, "Oh, these kids, they keep calling me this." And he just looked at me and he went, "Yes, so?" And I reckon, "Oh, what? No empathy? What? Which way? Nothing?" He went, "But you are." He goes, "So you are." And I went, "Oh." And just got a bit of a light bulb moment went off, and I just went, "Oh, yeah, it's true, hey." So I just went back to school with attitude. And every time a kid said that to me, I was just like, "Yes, eh?" And it just worked. They were just like taken aback. They didn't know what to do because they wanted a response and they wanted to bully me, and it wasn't working.
7: Yeah.
8: So, yeah, that humorous take on, turning around, reversing the roles of the perspective and taking control of it helped me.
7: Yeah.
8: Yeah.
7: And you decided, and I know you and I have been talking about, you've been talking about this for ages, about doing a PhD on black comedy. Mm. And when we say black, you spell it differently. Can you sort of go into the reasoning behind that?
8: Yeah. From an academic perspective, you have to be specific about, stuff. And so black humour is a really huge thing, and it's a genre that we use very much in our culture. But I had to distinguish between that, so I took a leaf and inspiration from Destiny Deacon and her work and her use of ownership and identity with taking the C out of it and spelling it B-L-A-K. So, yeah, that's all I did. And call it back humour. And my argument, it was not my argument, I believe it, that black humour is a genre within itself, and it's unique in its own way.
7: I love the aspect of black humour where, can I share this story?
8: Yeah.
7: Akasera, she's one of our elders. She's passed on now from the Torres Strait, and she used to work for this non-Indigenous family. And, one of the favourite things that Islander people like to eat, is domboy, which is basically like pasta, if you like. Have you ever sampled some domboy? Sometimes we have it made with self-raising flour, so we call it floating domboy, and then we make it with plain flour, and it's just like Like thick pasta that you have then with butter or in syrup or whatever's around type
8: thing. I don't think I have had it. Anyway, go on.
7: Anyway, so Akasera was like, I'm feeling like I need a fix of some dumboy. And so the family were out, and so she was there. She made the dough, and then she put the saucepan on and, was boiling the water. Then she dropped the, the dumboys. Like, they're like sausages. What sausages? And that's what... Mr. Farquhar, he come home.
8: Mr. Farquhar.
7: I know. He come home and said, oh, what you cooking there, Sarah? Well, white sausages for the chickens. She didn't want to admit that she was making herself a food. And she used to tell that story over and over and over again. But, she couldn't even make a meal without feeling like she had to, feeling diminished, that she had to say, she was cooking it for the chooks type thing, Yeah. But I guess that was her way of dealing with having, because she was an older woman and having this young man who was a boss sort of question what she was doing in the kitchen type thing. So, anyway, and I'm sure you've sort of encountered similar stories because...
8: There's a million of them. People tell funny stories all the time and I think, brother, sister, you should write that out or do something with that or tell it or something. But, most of the mob keep it to themselves or it's just, insider knowledge, insider stories and laugh.
7: Yeah.
8: But,
7: yeah.
8: Comedy's huge. And I think I was thinking about it a little while ago and I think I grew up in a big era of the explosion of comedy just across the board broadly anyway, because there wasn't reality TV when we were growing up.
7: Mm.
8: And so comedy was really predominant on television and in film.
7: Yeah.
8: And then black comedy was really... predominant in theatre and, all hail the classics of basically black and barbecue area and stuff, but, Brand New Day and, comedy was everywhere.
7: Mm.
8: And we used to sit down and watch, I used to sit down with Dad and we used to watch comedy shows all the time on television, there was a lot of it.
7: And you had an excuse to watch it all over again through your PhD.
8: I know. I just thought, after I did that short film story, I just thought, oh, this is fun. I was just like, I'll just keep doing this somehow. Yeah.
7: Okay. Oh, right. So tell us about your approach to the PhD because, as I said, it's called Reconciliation Rescue, an original black comedy series. So when I started looking at it, it's like, oh, my gosh, there's a script in here or two type thing. And then you break it down and then, of course, you went through and had a look at, basically black and all these other comedy series, that body of work that's out there.
8: Mm. Yeah. I did it from a creative practice point of view. I started doing it academically and then it was just I quote Arnie Lillian Holt, who I had the blessing to talk to before she passed, and she didn't finish a PhD. She's the first to do academically, do work on black humour or Aboriginal humour, and she didn't finish it. But, she famously said that on the journey of doing her PhD, she made her lose her sense of humour. So she stopped doing it. So I was just like, I'm not going to go down that road. And I started and it was sort of really not harrowing, but it didn't feel right. And so I just did it from the perspective of why I love it and just started writing, from funny stories.
7: Yeah.
8: And then explaining that and their existence and what we're responding to as a way of doing it, yeah.
7: Yeah. Tell us about the actual scripts. I mean, in your first one, sounds like you coming back from a trip overseas.
8: Well, yeah, I tell this story a million times too, but the actual idea of it came from my brother and my mother because there's all those reality TV shows on TV and, because I started this many years ago, mind you, so with the predominance of reality TV shows, Makeover Yard, Makeover Your House, all of that stuff, and we were driving through the Mission, and my mum and my brother and I, and she was going, oh, they never make over any blackfellas' houses. You never see them do a blackfellas' yard. We need that. And my brother looked out the window. When you look at Cherbourg, you reckon, oh, this place needs a makeover.
7: Yeah.
8: And I just went, oh, hey, that's a show, and how can I make that into a show? And so it started off being a bit about, an Aboriginal family moving from bush to the city and you just through their existence in a suburban suburb making over the place, just people having to deal with this new family that... Not deal with, interact with this new family that moved in. But then too many characters, because I'll be a big family.
7: and everyone won a part.
8: Everyone won a bit, you know. So, yeah, I had to cut it down. I just started thinking about it broadly, and the reconciliation movement's taken off and stuff too, and I just thought, you know, the whole of Australia needs a makeover, really, as far as work, you know, us, you know, the relationship with us is concerned. And so I just did it from the perspective of... started thinking about it. I went away for a long time. I was overseas for 5 years.
7: Was this when you were in France?
8: Yeah. Mm. Yeah, and then I came back, and that's actually when I noticed the birth of... there wasn't the birth of them, but, like, there's a predominance of doing Welcome to Countries and cultural awareness training and reconciliation campaigns and stuff had really taken off, and I was just like, it didn't really exist before I left.
7: Mm.
8: But when I came back, it was full on, and I was sort of asking questions and trying to fit into that space. And so I just turned the series of the creative practice, the storyline, into me trying to find a job in this new atmosphere, you know, this new environment, and dealing with mingalos at every job I went to in this new...
7: What's going to happen, with the scripts that you've written? Do you intend to produce them up, hopefully find somebody who will put them on stage or shoot them on film? I mean, what was the...
8: The whole intentions was it would be a TV show, a TV series. I've written it out like that. Mm. But, you know, I really didn't mind how it manifests as long as it's out there. So it could be, you know, end up online series, or it could be... theatre, I don't know. I'll write them out again.
7: One of the things that you write about in your PhD is about the challenges of depicting First Nations humour in narrative. What were some of the challenges that you sort of, you know, as part of your research?
8: I think, just with academic, you have to prove stuff, you know, and it's just like...
7: like you were saying before, what Auntie Lillian was saying.
8: yeah. Just being academic about it, having to back up your theories and your reasoning for it. And, you know, it's very limited area of research or written about it in that context. So, you know, there's only a handful of people mostly. There's only three Indigenous authored PhDs on humour, two actually, but Auntie Lillian didn't finish hers, but I count hers as the first, and then an Arnie Pearl Duncan who did hers at UQ, and then me, and that's it.
7: Yeah.
8: And all other writings
7: about... So you didn't have a body of work to
8: That was
7: one of the challenges.
8: Yeah, that's it, exactly. So, and the expectations from non-Indigenous academics who really didn't get it and wanted me to talk about other things instead of, you know, from their perspective or their understanding of it.
7: Yeah.
8: And I'm like, that's... defeating the whole purpose. That's not what I'm trying to do.
7: Yeah.
8: And, you know, I had a lot of weird comments from non-Indigenous academics about, you know, what they thought.
7: Yeah.
8: Which, you know, I just ignored all of them.
7: Yeah.
8: Yeah.
7: So you ended up writing about four scripts as part of your PhD.
8: Yeah.
7: So there's the Welcome Back to
8: There's
7: Country.
8: Actually six, though, but
7: six?
8: I have six. I only had to hand in four with the PhD.
7: Oh, okay. Yeah. So you two were your four backs, were you? Or
8: No, they're just part of the series. They're stories I want to write. So I'd already knew what stories I wanted to write.
7: Right.
8: I just had to do it.
7: So what are the other four? Other two?
8: There's a few and I'm just juggling, but one's about religion and the how, you know, the juxtaposition of that and our spirituality, our true spirituality, if I want to call it that. But so that's another one that's already written out. And I can't go past writing about sport. So there's another one about sport. Yeah.
7: All right, no worries. So the four that you submitted as part of your PhD was the Welcome Back to Country, the Gallery.
8: Yeah.
7: Close Your Gap.
8: Yeah.
7: I think we know what
8: that's about. Yeah.
7: What that's about. And it's a wrap. And then, you know, I'm just fascinated by the structure of your PhD. So you've written these scripts and then you go into dissecting them, I guess.
8: Yeah. And it was good that way because I just got to draw on a lot of people in a lot of circumstances that it's real experience, it's lived experience of issues that affect all of us, and we've all come across somewhere in our workplaces or our lives somewhere, and how you know, I've seen literally blackfellas deal with that with humour, whether it's bureaucracy, whether it's racism, whether it's, you know, identity issues or education. So, yeah, I just drew on, I just wrote about the most predominant ones that stand out to me as stories.
7: Mm.
8: So.
7: And as part of that research, I mean, you looked at basically black and barbecue era and all these other comedy series, I guess, that that we have, this body of work that we have. And what... And no disrespect to Uncle Bob and them, but Uncle Bob Mazur and them, but, you know, could we get away with that kind of humour today?
8: Oh, I miss it. I grew up in an era of satire and I really miss it, and I don't think we're hard enough. And that's exactly why I sort of sarcastically called it Reconciliation Rescue, because this is, you know, my personal view, my personal experience is that we're not being true enough and calling out stuff, you know. And our humour is a really powerful weapon against that. And black theatre did that, you know, excellently. And but, you know, I grew up in an era where satire and people were... Comedy was talking about, you know, face-to-face back to... they weren't scared to talk back to politicians, you know. And instead of, I don't know, worrying about the sensitivities of people... And too much, I think. Mm. I don't know. That's just me, you know.
7: Well, there was there was that line that Gary Foley delivered about the pub.
8: Yeah.
7: Yeah. Do you want to tell people about that one? Just a tweak.
8: Remind me again, sorry.
7: So I think it's somebody asking for directions to the pub. Was it in Basically Black?
8: No, it was in Backroads, the film Backroads with Phil Hunter.
7: Yes.
8: And they were in the car together.
7: Yep.
8: Yeah, and they were driving Bill Hunter says to him, his character says to Uncle, you know, can I take this road to so-and-so or wherever, I think. And Gary just goes, oh, why not? You've bloody taken everything else. Something like that, you know, the exact quote. But, yeah, he goes, why not? You fellas have taken everything else. So, yeah, and it's that sort of, you know, wit. Yeah.
7: What do you do with a PhD in comedy? You now go to...
8: I wondered that myself, you know.
7: It's like, here comes Doctor, and she's the Doctor of Comedy. So, I mean, do you go to stand-up gigs and say, okay, I'm a comedian now?
8: No, I don't want to be a comedian. I never want to be a comedian. I don't like, I don't like performing. That's debatable in my family, but... But, you know, I just wanted to write some funny stories out. I really love writing. I just wanted to, you know, take a lead from my father's, you know... reasoning for doing art is to, you know, immortalize our mob in story, and he did it through visual arts, you know. So I'm just wanted to do it to, like, because I love storytelling and I love people's yarns and stories, and, you know, I think we need to be put on a pedestal in whatever way we can accomplish that, and that's all I'm trying to do. So, and there's, you know, funnier, more interesting stories in community than there are that people can make up, and, you know, I don't have to make up any. I just live off my family. Ask them permission first. But, you know, so I just wanted to write them out, that's all. And I thought, yeah. So I thought exactly that after PhD. Well, if you do a PhD on that, what do you do? What's your career path?
7: Yeah.
8: But it was hopefully it was just leading to more storytelling somehow and more writing, which it has done, surprisingly. So, yeah.
7: But you've got a regular job too, though,
8: yes,
7: at Griffith University as a research fellow at the Creative Arts Research Institute at Griffith.
8: Yeah.
7: What's your job?
8: So after I finished the PhD, I did a one-year research postgrad fellowship where I was just tidying up my PhD and was preparing it for, you know, the production side of things, working on the creative practice side, which is still going, but, you know, really positive and getting there. And then I was lucky enough to be involved in an ARC grant. So the ARC is about intergenerational trauma and how creative practice speaks back to that. Mm. So, that's really interesting.
7: That'll be an important body of work.
8: Yeah, that's a long journey, and, yeah, I'm really glad to be involved in that and doing that. And, you know,
7: how
8: we have a team of
7: research?
8: People. 4 years.
7: Yeah.
8: So we've got a whole heap of people, and international as well, Māori mob sisters from over there. And so, yeah, we're looking at, the creative practice side of things and how that affects or speaks back to intergenerational trauma and healing.
7: Last week I bumped into Auntie Roxanne McDonald. Of course, she at Griffith too, was she? Mm-hmm. What's she doing? Aren't you working on something?
8: Oh,
7: yeah.
8: So our creative practice, CARI, Creative Arts Research Institute that I work for, we're holding a festival. It's an inaugural one. And it's just for all the Griffith Uni people really to present who they are as creative practitioners and present their work. And so everyone from the conservatorium to, you know, film to writing to the, you know, the graphics design area, all of that, visual arts, are presenting stuff. And I just thought it was a good opportunity to actually, you know, do a live, final, like the first chance to do a live reading, live performance of my series.
7: Yeah.
8: So, yeah, that's what I'm doing. I'm just grabbing one of the episodes and doing a snippet out of it. And
7: only Roxanne's.
8: Yeah, Roxanne's a deadly. Shout out to Roxy and Charmy, her sister. So Charmaine's in it, Roxanne's in it, and my deadly sister, Rhonda Purcell. Mm. And so they play my aunties.
7: All right.
8: So, yeah.
7: Is and this the one where you're coming back?
8: No, this is the episode called Closure Gap.
7: So you have been busy rehearsing?
8: Yeah. So we have, yeah, that's fun. Those sisters are fun, you know, and they're also deadly and really professional, so, but, yeah.
7: I know they're professional, but, you know, are they sticking to the script or are they making their own?
8: I like to let them go.
7: Yeah.
8: I like a bit of ad-lib. I love it, actually, so, yeah.
7: So this will be Unbound Festival at the Logan campus on the 13th and 14th.
8: Yeah.
7: Of next month. So have you got the program sorted or is it still sort of like a...
8: No, it's sorted. They just haven't done the fancy looking of it yet so people can look, but it's done. Yeah, it's there.
7: Right.
8: Yeah.
7: Well, certainly look forward to that. When's your state? Is it going to be on stage?
8: Yeah, there's a theatre. Oh, it's at Logan campus. There's a theatre there. So, yeah, we're doing it in the theatre.
7: Cool.
8: Yeah.
7: All right then. So around a kitchen table, I mean, set the scene for us.
8: The Closure Gap series is talking back to, you know, talk back to close the gap health-wise. So it's a health-themed episode.
7: Right.
8: But it was like it's drawing from the actual literal what my family, how they coped with the COVID, compared to the juxtaposition of how Migloo's dealt with it.
7: Yeah.
8: So this is a very black... perspective of dealing with COVID and how that took off and up to lockdown.
7: Yeah. And in terms of wanting to turn it into an actual television series, I mean, that's something that you're wanting to achieve at some stage with all of the episodes that you have written thus far.
8: Yeah.
7: How far are you with that?
8: Well, I have a producer, so that's good. It's on track.
7: It's on track?
8: Yeah.
7: All right. Producer's job is to find the backers, right?
8: That's right.
7: Or they back it themselves. It's been lovely catching up with you. Congratulations on the PhD finally.
8: Yeah, you're welcome. Thanks, sis.
7: And looking forward to Unbound Festival and seeing you with Rhonda and Roxy.
8: And Charmy
7: on stage doing Close your gap.
8: On stage doing closing gap.
7: Yeah. that'll be, hopefully, you know, go down a treat and you'll find some backers for the other five episodes.
8: I hope so, yeah.
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7: Now, how many of you caught that biggest photo dump on Triple O's Facebook page from the Brisbane NAIDOC red, a.k.a. black carpet? Did you spot yourself there? I hope you did. I was planning to go, but I was travelling from home on that day, so too knackered to go, but I'm sure your mob had the best of times. And that kind of brings me to what we're talking about today. We're catching up with one of Brisbane NAIDOC's award winners, specifically the innovation recipient, Barumpa Gupong, and Sloane Stallon, tea tutor, and are with me, along with Associate Professor Charlene Leroy-Dyer, who's the Director of the University of Queensland's Indigenous Business Hub, who, along with UQ Ventures, sponsored the Innovation Award. So thank you all for joining me today on Let's Talk.
9: Thank you.
10: Thank you.
9: Thanks for having us.
7: Sloane, we'll start off with you first, your mob.
10: I'm a Yurrumpal man from Nipswich region. So Burumpa is a traditional name for Mount Flinders, That's from Yunupul's Sacred Mountain. That's where we do our men's business.
7: All right. Well, we'll find out a bit more about Burumpa Gupong shortly. What about you, T? I look like you're from the land of the silver clouds.
8: I am. I'm indigenous to Aotearoa or New Zealand. Apologies for the voice. I'm telling the boys what to do too much in the group. I'm a Ngāpuhi Ngāti Mutunga woman from New Zealand, and I was born and raised here in Mianjin, and have been taken under the wing as the general manager for Burumpa Gupong.
7: And Charlene, of course, no stranger to Let's Talk, but remind us where your mob are from.
9: Yes, thanks, Karen. I'm a Garigal Darriga Wabakal Wiradjuri woman from New South Wales.
7: Right. Well, look, congratulations, Burumpa Gupong, on the Innovation Award. Firstly, tell us, when did you learn that you'd been nominated for the Innovation Award?
8: It was probably like a couple of weeks before the actual awards, and it came as a shock, actually. We were very busy, as everybody is, with NAIDOC weeks coming up, and with our fundraiser and things like that happening. So for that to get thrown in the works, it was a beautiful surprise.
7: Yeah.
8: We just were very humbled. Very, very humbled, and also a good sign of like that we're on the right track and that this was a sign of bigger things to come. But yeah, it was a great for our NAIDOC week, I suppose, to finish it off, and then also moving forward in the transition process that we've been going through as a corporation. So yeah, we were very, very blessed and very happy that we were going to be out and even attend the awards.
7: Well, yes, exactly. Now you suddenly had to go out and get some...
8: was the thing, was, oh, now we have to go look fancy.
10: Yeah, my plan was to come in shorts and shirt, but it's too cold.
8: Yeah, I had to tell her, it's going out of suit.
7: Yeah. Oh, my goodness. So you knew you were a finalist. You turn up on the Saturday night at the RNA Showgrounds, and then obviously they... called out the recipient, the award winner. So tell us what was going through your minds.
10: I think when that light hit the table, it was like 20 years of life just in that split second.
7: So flash
10: just,
7: by?
10: Yeah. So my plan was either run for the door, because I didn't want to talk, but I knew then, so we had to go up. So with the speech, you just kept it short and simple and just dedicated to our members as the school kids and the guys in the prison, man. It was like, if without you fellas, we wouldn't be here.
7: Yeah. Well, tell us the origins of the men's group. How did it start up, Sloane?
10: Well, 6 years ago, I've been doing this work for 18 years, mental health, talking with guys that went through sexual abuse in prison, because I went through sexual abuse myself. And guys I grew up with, we used to do crime with, fight with, and the rest of it, and just talking to them about life and getting over it. Some of them struggle with addiction over 30 years. And eventually just grown, went and worked for a few different organisations, learned a lot from them. And then eventually me and my cousin sat down talking at my great-uncle's funeral about starting an organisation.
7: Mm.
10: So 6 years ago, like I was saying, just before we started, we were sitting in a park making tea and having biscuits in the cold nights and just talking about stuff with about 10 or 15 blokes around.
7: Mm.
10: And the good thing about it is them fellas that were there at the start are still there now.
7: Mm-hmm.
10: They're our mentors and our employees and fellas that invest their time and energy into our thing.
7: Mm. What, works for the organisation? Because, I mean, as the women here, we know that men all, find it hard to express their feelings and to talk about their emotions. So how do you cut through that?
10: That comes later. I've learned over my time is that it all comes later. The talking around and getting to know people, it's investing that time and showing up all the time until they're ready. And they'll pull you aside and they'll have a yarn with you here and there.
7: Mm.
10: But it's also being vulnerable. From a man's point of view, it's being vulnerable in them situations, because as a leader, you're going to cop it.
7: Mm.
10: If you're not vulnerable, if you are or you ain't or whatever, you've got to navigate through all that yourself, and be honest with yourself in the middle of it as well,
7: So how did you grow then from that initial meeting in the park, sitting around with tea and biscuits? Sound like a bunch of aunties. Sorry, good ways.
10: We stayed in the park for years, for about 2 or 3 years. And shout out to Leichhardt 1 Mile Community Centre. They gave us a start there, and we've been there ever since on a Wednesday for the last nearly 3 years. Mm. 3 years September.
7: Yeah. So, yeah, describe what happens. And Sloane, please, mm-hmm. Jump in as well.
8: So pretty much we sat down and we discussed, like, it is a men's corporation and that those values are very important to speak up men's mental health and their side of things, but also what makes a man. It's also their families, their mothers, their grandmas, their aunties. So to work on the village concept and to take it back to what we know best and what our elders know best, because we utilize the intergenerational type of methods. So we always have our board or we have our elders that guide us culturally and to ensure that we know that what we're doing is following the right protocols. Then we have our next level, it's our generation, I suppose, of the aunties and the uncles that are sort of the interpreters. So we take that knowledge and then we interpret it to a way that the younger ones can understand these days, because they pick up things very, very fast and they're interested if it's something that they know and they can relate to. So I suppose for us, we like to be grateful that we are still in that younger side to be able to connect with them. But we do.
10: You might be, but not
8: me, luckily. But yeah, we run the school programs. So we're out in 7 schools at the moment. That's all in our type of region. So Ipswich, Belbird, Bundamba, Tivoli, Lockyer District.
7: Yep.
8: We're also out in the prison. So we do elders duty programs and creating real focus on reintegration for prisoners or for men. So even though that they might be inside, we work with them in the prison and then wraparound service for their families, because some of them, they don't have that good relationship at the moment with their families or with their kids. So on behalf of them, we try to advocate or support by utilizing the Second Bite donations that like our One Mile Community Centre kindly partnerships with us. So that's giving them some hampers or food, lunches or anything like that, but on behalf of their the male figure that's missing in their life. In the meantime, working with them, utilizing cultural tools. So art is a big one of how they can express themselves, as we know. Cultural people, we're good talking with our hands more than our mouths. Although my mouth works pretty good talking for a lot of them. So
7: That's when you're not.
8: That's why my voice is how it is.
10: When we do that, like, some small little conversations in between stuff. So No one's going to talk straight out. So if you're sitting down painting, then we talk about your story. What do you know? Some people don't even know. So I start connecting at home. Then we start little conversations. So with the mental health stuff, we'll just talk about, right, relapse is normal. You got to normalise it or get up after it, you know. Failures are normal, but you got to learn from it. So, you know, just giving that self-belief back in there.
8: There's a lot of supporting, like consistency. Is probably the biggest thing for all mob, really, like showing up. They don't really listen to words. It's more the action that you do. And Sloan and the boys have always been consistent for so many years without funding or without the money. It's just been with the heart. So the money situation or funding now that we're moving into is just a bonus of what's already been established, and that trust is there, which I think is rare these days for a lot of corporations that are trying to make it. They start off the other way around. So
7: get a lot of money.
8: And it takes a lot of time to build that relationship or that trust. So if you already have it there, then it makes it a lot different, and we're able to navigate through systems differently, as well as being very understanding that these days people are half, you know, they don't know how much, they always talk about what percentage am I of mob or where am I from, and we're in a real, real state of our younger ones not knowing, and even our age don't know. Or you could be half Māori. I've got plenty of nieces and nephews that are half mob too, so it's opening that door to being okay with everybody being a part of the space.
7: And I think, Sloan, thinking about where the organisation is now, I mean, have you achieved at least half of what you dreamed of, or are you or 100% of what you thought?
10: I don't even look at a dream where it's gone. All I do is just cultivate what I have all the time, and that provides all the time. That just keeps growing and growing, because the reality is not where you're going, is who you're taking to the mountain with you. So we started out one person, now we've got over 30 that shows up all the time and volunteers. Everyone knows if you're doing gardening, you've got to cultivate it non-stop, and that's the same as people.
7: Yeah.
10: Because trauma and whatever is always layers. Some people are good at just getting the onion cut non-stop, the others are hard.
7: Yeah, I like that gardening analogy. We're going to bring in Charlene now into the conversation. Charlene, obviously, the UQ Indigenous Business Hub and UQ Ventures sponsored this innovation award. And so, what stood out to you about the organisation?
9: I think for me, one of the biggest things I was looking for was the impact on community. you know, we've always got to come back to the work we do and what's that reciprocity to community. So I was really, really impressed by the organisation, how it operated, but also the difference it was making in mob lives. And when I was kind of going through the applications, it was actually really difficult because there was some great organisations nominated. But this one really stood out as making tangible difference. And that's what we want to see for our people, you know. And listening to just this conversation this morning about how the organisation started and what it's grown to in such a very short period of time is really, really inspiring. And that is innovation. That's what we need for our mob. We need people stepping up and saying, just like what you said, brother, you know, like, yes, this has happened, but how do we get past that? How do we move on? How do we make our lives better from that?
7: Sloane, I'm imagining, because this broadcast goes across the country on the National Indigenous Radio Service, but it'll also go up as a podcast later on. What would be your one piece of advice for a fellow who's listening to this in perhaps the same boat, but in a different community with his bugger support for men?
10: The honest truth is to take that small step, and it starts at home. So all this doesn't come about for me is, like, I had to raise two kids on my own, but in the middle of that I had to learn some hard truths, some generational stuff that needed to be dealt with, but I did it anyway. But I'm stubborn. That's all it is. I'm very stubborn, yeah.
7: So a hard head helps.
10: Yeah, it's like, but you can do anything. You just got to go and find something that's you're very passionate about what you do.
7: Yeah.
10: You know, like.
7: And relationship building is important, not only with individuals, but with your community. So you mentioned the hall, you know, that, you know, you could take your meetings from the park now into an actual building.
11: Yeah.
7: And so those partners, they become part of that, you know, relationship that you need to keep stoking to keep it going.
11: Yeah, it's that. Well, again, that village concept of that you be surprised at the where they come from or what they look like, what colour they might be, but it matters about their intention and their heart. If it's the same values and they are genuine, then it'll just naturally come to fruition.
7: Yeah.
11: And then I suppose it's always for our men, we're like, you can create a new narrative. A lot of us are stuck with old generational type problems, or we've inherited what we've known to grow up with, but you can create your own narrative.
7: One thing that I was really worried about, and I've spoken to other particularly First Nations men about this on Let's Talk, is this whole concept of Manosphere, that Netflix documentary that was done by Louis Theroux, and following these quite affluent men who use their sphere of influence to really promote quite ageist and old male stereotypes. And I worry, I guess, for our young men. And I don't know whether that's something that you've seen, Sloane, and T, in the work that you're doing, particularly with young boys when you're going into those schools.
11: Yeah, it is definitely a very real situation. And I guess that's why we stand so strong on keeping it very simple. Like, even the programs that we delivered, all the conversations, is just very basic. Like, it's very simple. It is literally just reflecting that concept of sitting around having a cup of tea. Food is universal, so we make sure that they're fed. And to understand the concept of why it's so important to nurture the conversations that are coming out of an older person's mouth. Like, if you can't grasp that concept or remember your why and your motivation as to, yes, this old person might be having a go at me, but what he is saying, I'm never going to hear it again.
7: Yeah.
11: I might never, ever hear it again. My grandkids might never hear it again. So to find the value and the treasure in different generations, what they have to offer, and vice versa with our older people, like our elders, you know, we teach them that these young ones, they do understand what you're saying. It's just that they're interpreting it in a different language or visually instead. And it's they're starting to weave together. And I think same as the garden situation, you need different types of fertilizer, different type of temperature, and you'll be amazed at what can grow from that. Mm. It's just that understanding old values.
7: Yeah.
11: It's very lost in a world of technology and influence.
7: Yeah.
11: Is a big thing.
7: Yeah.
10: I think identity. When a man is stripped of his identity, he'll hold on to anything just to understand who he is. But that comes from in here, inside, not in your mind. Because once you think it, you'll act out all the time unless your mind's not controlled. But with these young fellas, like, that's what showing up all the time does. It changes them, changes their behaviours, creating an atmosphere. But with the men, older men, it's doing the same thing. It's creating a different atmosphere for them, the way they think, the way they look at things, and then having them small conversations in the middle of them. Because it's hard to sit down and talk to men about stuff. Like, honest truth is, they're like Usain Bolt's, the great runners. You know, when stuff hard happens, some people just run.
12: Yeah.
10: And it's hard to take on board, but we have to do that. That's what leaders is about. That's what men is about.
12: Yeah.
10: Because the understanding is that our daughters will follow the examples of men more than anything else if we don't create that. And they'll just latch on anything that comes along as well.
7: We are talking to the 2026 NAIDOC Innovation Award winners, Burumpa Gupong, with founder Sloane Stallon and general manager Tuta. I'll get it right eventually. I mean, I only got another half an hour. And, of course, Associate Professor Charlene Leroy-Dyer from the University of Queensland Indigenous Business Hub, who, along with UQ Ventures, sponsored the Innovation Award. So thank you very much for that, Charlene, for your generosity in supporting our NAIDOC Awards that run by AAA Murray Country. So you were talking about transition before, So, yeah, you're now no longer sort of relying on volunteers and the support of other organisations to keep the organisation going. You're actually now got something in place to become your own entity, so to speak.
11: Yeah, I suppose for the stock standard corporations, or at least for cultural or Indigenous ones, you do start off quite small in regards to, you know, you apply for your funding and then that lasts you for, what, a year, maybe 6 months, 2 years, whatever.
7: Depends who you get your funding from.
11: Depend which one you can get it from. And then for this corporation, like I said, it started off with no funding. So it was very just volunteer, like everybody just had 9-to-5 jobs, as well as showing up on the weekend. They would do the barbecues. And then it transitioned to, I suppose, the medium sector of where some people were still doing 9-to-5s but then doing another 9-to-5, especially Sloane himself, because there was meetings to be had or relationships and networking that needed to be done, and that's on its own a 9-to-5 situation.
7: Yep.
11: Then the next step after that is people offering money. So you can do our school or run a program here, which then build you up to another whole lot of work that needs to be done with compliancy and stuff like that. So we then got recognized with the prison, big contract there, and then the Junior Rangers program, which was a huge contract with NIAA. And on come with that is staff being able to be paid. So it allowed for Sloane to step away from his 9-to-5 and become fully employed, as well as myself to become a general manager, and for us to actually start paying our volunteers. So they now transition into a role of being paid for what they love to do.
7: Yeah.
11: Which I think is very easy for us to manage our staff because they already were doing it for nothing.
7: But they come from, like Sloane, you've been quite frank about what's happened with you. You come with lived experience, which I think is the value add to what you do.
10: Yeah. I think that with the mental health, I went to school for 8 years, got mental health, sought for mental health and diploma in counselling and things like that. But after going through all that study, it's like none of that stuff really applies on when you're talking with people, especially black fellas. Like all the intergenerational trauma, and then you got cultural stuff a bit around your countries and all that other stuff that's all connected with it. None of that stuff just applies in general. That's what I thought. Anyway, that's my opinion. But when I started doing it on the streets longer, I thought, you know what, we need to actually look at other stuff, because men are damaged in different ways, but they also express themselves in different ways, like creatively, talking. It's not always the narrative about DV and violence and all that. There's a small part that does that, and that probably does need to be locked up for it, but not all men are like that, even in relationships. Because we get asked all the time, do you do DV programs? I said, no. She says, why is that? I said, what we need to do is talk to you. What did you see growing up?
7: Yeah.
10: What do you mean by that? So what was your relationships with your parents? What did you see? So it's them going back to their roots. What you see is, cause that's how we get to the root of the problem. That's how we can change the narrative all the time.
7: Yeah. Well, that sort of thing, you know, if you grow up in a violent household, that becomes normalised. So you kind of,
10: there's always two sides to the coin. It's either you're going to do it or you're going to go away from it.
7: Yeah.
10: That's all it is all the time. So,
7: Yeah.
11: But lived experience is a huge thing and a huge plus for us, I suppose, with all of us. When we speak about something, it's because we're only speaking because we've lived it.
7: Yeah.
11: So nobody can really come for you because you didn't read it in a book or get the answer at the back of your degree. You're speaking because you know exactly what that person's feeling, exactly the hideaway spaces that they used to go to, or the sitting in the car away from your kids so that they didn't see like that you were struggling. So to have that connection already, like, it just helps straight away instantly to allow someone to want to step in to be a part and attend the community warnings that we might have. But it's also important for them to see that here, a lot of back in the past sort of trauma that you grew up with, it was shame to talk about for our elders. They didn't like to talk about it. They take it to their grave, or you just never speak about it, you know, because it was so painful for them. So we're very blessed to have elders now that are starting to remove that shame and to speak about it, so that it allows our generation to be okay to also share our part of it that we took and how we can create that narrative so our kids are normalized with, well, this is the history of where this stemmed from, and this is how this next lot of people dealt with it and what they've created, a new opportunity from that trauma, and then our kids will just be loaded with power.
7: Yeah. You talk about being a wraparound service too. So obviously there are other things that impact on people's lives, from whether they can get secure housing, whether they can afford to put food on the table as well, you know, particularly in this day and age where the cost of living has just gone up. So is that the kind of wraparound service you guys are talking about that you offer?
10: We get a lot of organisations that do come out on a Wednesday.
7: Yep.
10: So we'll give a shout out to Kamara. They're always there, the girls there with the services. We got a couple of mental health services come out. Queensland Health comes out sometimes. The housing is a big thing. It's like, we don't even know where we can go and help you. But your local members should be stepping up and coming out and seeing these fellas all the time about, you know, but we don't see them.
7: Yeah. You know, who's your local members? Name them. Call them out.
10: I got a call from Shane Newman yesterday. So but I'll bring him because he wants the photo about the junior ranger stuff. I don't know nothing.
7: Yeah,
10: we could talk to him later about that, but we want them to come out and talk to these fellas, because you talk about you for the people. They are your people.
7: Yep.
10: Regardless of what colour they are, they're still your people. And with us, it's like, we got Orange Sky, so shout out to them, because we run.
11: Shout out Orange Sky.
10: We do the pods out there on a Wednesday.
7: Yeah, that's so the laundry mob.
10: Yeah, yeah.
7: Yeah.
10: We do free laundries, and we also do hot meals, so don't care if you don't want to come and talk, but just come and do your washing, and we'll give you a feed.
7: Yeah.
10: Take some home with you, so you're right.
7: Yeah.
10: Then help. Like our community can help with other stuff as well, so we don't have resources, but we just do what we do all the time.
7: Bring the people to them.
11: That's it. So, and that's why we figured out, like, able to help a little bit more by keeping still, keeping in the same place, but we encourage, like, we get lots of people like, oh yeah, we want to work with you, like, okay, show up on Wednesday.
10: Yeah.
11: Like, show up at least 4 weeks in a row, we got to see you before we even think about talking about anything
10: else. If you ain't coming and sitting eating at the table, then That's how your business doesn't go anywhere.
7: Yeah.
10: Because that's how you're connecting.
7: Yeah.
11: Even at NAIDOC, we had some of the people, can we have a photo of you? I said, did you donate?
10: You
7: do need somebody like T there, because otherwise, sometimes we're a little bit too generous.
11: He's very soft. Like, he's kind. He has a kind heart.
7: Yes.
11: And I said, that's why you need that person at the back.
10: I've been doing this for a long time. You can be soft, but you can also be brutal. It's like, if you ain't sitting with us, coming down and visiting, then don't look to engage with us, because we only do three things.
7: Yeah.
10: That's all it is all the time. But T, being a woman, she can get into places that we can't. And it's a good thing, yeah.
7: Well, she has been saying that, so that's why her throat is hoarse.
10: Yeah, I know.
7: Her voice is hoarse, because she...
11: But it's been, I think that's what makes us different too. Like, you know, a lot of Indigenous corporations, like, there's some awesome ones out there, but I love this one because they did, like, take on a woman to be their general manager.
7: Yeah.
11: And it's a men's corporation, and I'm Māori, you know. So to show, like, straight away off the bat, that speaks volumes.
7: Because there would be people who'd be like, well, how's that working?
11: Yeah,
7: it's a men's thing. You got a woman at the helm, and she's not even Indigenous to this country.
11: Yep.
7: So, you know, I guess
10: she sat with us for a year.
7: Yeah.
10: She come out, sat with us for a year until, you know, like, you want to start your own women's group, and that still runs. And then we said, yeah. And then that was it. And so eventually, when all this stuff happened with the funding, I said, you might as well move into that role now.
11: It only started because I asked for the blessing if it was okay for me to do work there. Because I said, oh, I need to find the elder. Because the centre asked me if I would do any work. And I said, oh, I better talk to whoever's the elder here. Took me to him, and then Uncle Kevin was there. had a yarn with him, and we shared the same vision that a lot of our culture's been fighting alone too long.
7: Yeah.
11: And together, it's a lot more powerful in the exchange of knowledge. So, yeah, they said, will you start the sister group? And shout out to the sis, Lisa Graham. She helped me to establish that under the cultural guidance of her and the girls, Dana Mam and the Mam family. The women's group was successful, and it still runs now. But, yeah, it's that opening your doors a little bit wider. Because the culture's like, we have people from the Ivory Coast, Asian, Thailand, like, everybody that comes to volunteer.
10: We adopt everybody.
7: You're claiming everybody.
11: Yeah. Everyone that's brown just comes together. But it's beautiful. It's a beautiful village that everybody knows the values, that this is mob. They understand the history. They understand exactly what the rules are. They understand, like, men's business, women's business. They get educated to understand values, that this is mob. They understand the history. They understand their... exactly what the rules are. They understand, like, men's business, women's business. They get educated

0: all people is that you take care of the people and the country takes care of you.
1: Yep.
0: And that's what we do.
1: We give people some time now to get a piece of paper and a pen or get their mobile phone ready to get some details from you, how to get in touch with Barumpa Gupong for mm-hmm. the programs that you run and also the women's program as well. So let's go. Who's going to fire away with the numbers? And
2: I'll do it.
1: Here we go.
2: You can catch us for our Wednesday community support mornings, which is open to everybody at Leichhardt Wamau Community Centre outside on the basketball court. This is facilitated by the men's group, but it's open to all. Free laundry, free hot meals, have a yarn, also art, welcome there. Any services that want to also join, there's open space to come through.
1: Housing.
2: A little bit of everything. If you have any assistance that you're needing, come through, and then hopefully between a collective of organisations, we can create a real-time pathway. But that's 1 to 17 Denman Street, Leichhardt, from 10 a.m. until 12. Then we also have the women's group on Thursdays at Leichhardt Wamau Community Centre. That is 12 until, I think they go to 1:30. But
0: hopefully they're listening on the radio too. So give them a shout.
2: Yeah. Otherwise, if you need to get in contact with anything at all, you can contact myself and Sloan at admin@bgacorp.com.au. 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
6: Hello, I'm Lewis Donaldson. Green Senator Jordan Steele John has pleaded against NDIS cuts as debate on legislation continued today in the Senate. The Senator has made a passionate plea to the government and coalition not to go ahead with the legislation and says the cuts are not needed.
7: Then shame on you. You betray not only this community, but the national character. You will be condemned by history, the blood and the lives of those who will suffer and die will be on your hands and will live in your consciences forever.
6: Both major parties say the scheme, as it is unsustainable. Last year, it grew more than 11% above the government's previous target of less than 6%. The peak advocacy body for climate in Australia has welcomed new rules for data centres being built in New South Wales. But the Climate Council says mandatory standards should be introduced to make sure proposals that fall short don't go ahead. The rules will aim to ensure rising data centre investment is matched with increased investment in renewable energy and water infrastructure. The Climate Council's Ben McLeod told National Radio News it's important data centres are powered by new renewable power to avoid pushing up prices for households.
8: If data centres aren't powered by new renewable power, they risk pushing up power bills and climate pollution for everyone. So we definitely welcome these new guidelines. They're definitely a step in the right direction. I think what's really important is that they're made to be the minimum for data centres. Rather than a guideline, this should be the baseline. And this is really what all new data centres should be delivering.
6: Australia's largest and leading sports shooting body has rejected the compensation amounts offered by the New South Wales government for the firearms buyback. Under the Phase 1 arrangement, there are fixed costs per firearm for owners who forfeit their guns. CEO of the New South Wales branch of the Sporting Shooters Association of Australia, Peter Zark, spoke to National Radio News about the concerns held for how returned guns are managed.
9: Where do you think those guns will need to go? To police stations. Now, we all know that police are stretched to the max. They're not probably getting to the domestics and the stolen vehicles and the break and enters and all these other things that they should be dealing with a priority, not sitting at a police station or going out the houses to retrieve guns from law-abiding firearms owners.
6: Across Australia, vets are turning away injured wildlife as bird flu continues to spread, killing birds and leaving poultry producers on edge. Alyssa Delves has more.
10: The deadly H5 strain of the virus is emerging as a major animal welfare test as detections climb and vets pull back from treating birds and other wildlife. National figures show there have now been 236 confirmed H5 bird flu events in wild birds, with most in South Australia, although the government declared last week it would stop counting individual cases. Since the outbreak began, authorities have received more

0: more than 21,000 calls to the emergency animal disease hotline. Meanwhile, Tasmania's tally has jumped to 10 after four more wild birds on King Island tested positive, with two crested terns and two silver gulls found dead on beaches and bays around Currie.
1: And actress Hayden Panettiere has died, aged 36. She was best known for her work on television and movies like Heroes in the Scream franchise and Racing Stripes. At least six people have been killed after Ukraine launched one of its largest aerial attacks of its war with Russia. Russia's Ministry of Defence says it destroyed 822 drones across the country overnight. And in cricket, Bangladesh's captain is confident his side will dominate Australia in the second test after earning a 9-wicket win in Darwin in 4 days in the first test. The victory has set the visitors up for a shot at a clean sweep of the series in Mackay.
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0: Kiawaju. You're now listening to Our Voices with me, Jodie Ryder. This is a program that puts the spotlight on First Nations issues out in the communities and across the nation, whilst giving the opportunity for First Nations voices to be heard on those topics. 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And look, kicked the show off with some Midnight Oil and Dan Sultan with Gadigal Land. And I was just thinking while I was playing that song, I was actually in Gadigal Land last week. Went to Redfern, and I have to say, it's the first time I've been to Redfern in possibly nearly 10 years. It took me a while to actually register where I was because it's completely different to the last time I was there. And yeah, after standing there for about 5 minutes in the place where I was, looking around, I realised I was standing in the exact same spot that I was the last time I was in Sydney, and it looked completely different there in Redfern. So yeah, a lot has changed, but you know, a lot does change over the years. And for the mob who are, you know, in Gadigal Land who might be listening, a big hello to you guys. Now today on the program, I've got a couple of interviews for you. I had a chat with Nora Cook to talk about the fact that her Aboriginal corporation, or the land council that she is a part of, has just received some funding to do heritage protection in their region. Also had a chat to the National Aboriginal Social Justice Commissioner, Katie Kiss, talking about getting a fair go for everyone in Australia, and also got her views on the the racism inquiry that's happening at the moment, and also the call for a Royal Commission, National Royal Commission into racism in Australia. So she, puts her comments to that. Also had a chat to Jacqueline McGowan-Jones, who is the WA Commissioner for Children and Young People, talking about some stuff that is happening with her department. They will be heading to the Kimberleys very shortly, and she has a little bit of chat about what's going on there. But first, you're going to jump straight into the interview with Nora Cook here on Our Voices. You're listening to Our Voices with me, Jodie Ryder, and on the line right now have Auntie Nora Cook. How are you doing today?
1: I'm very good.
0: Now, I'll get you to introduce yourself properly, letting us know where you're from, who, and who's your mob.
1: Okay. I'm a Ngala woman. I'm from the Big Grey River. My family clan name is Jingari. My name is Nora Cook by marriage.
0: Now, today I want to talk about the recent news that Wonpara and five other organisations have secured funding to protect heritage in the region. Can you tell us what was the process that you guys went through to gain this funding and where it's coming from?
1: It was a long road, but we finally got there, and the funding came from the DPLH Heritage Grant.
0: Okay, so when you say it was a long road, how long ago had you applied for this funding?
1: Our CEO, she just started working with us, but when we didn't have one, we just didn't have anything, nothing. We had nothing until she come along. And we was one of the first Aboriginal organisations to get a native title in 2006.
0: Okay, so it's been a long road for you guys then.
1: Yes.
0: Now, the funding is for protection of heritage. Tell me, in your region, what is the biggest threat to your heritage?
1: Well, mining, pastoral, tourist, people in general, just being nosy.
0: Now, when you say, when you're talking about mining, is there a particular area where they're mining and is there something?
1: They just go mining. You know how they go mining everywhere and looking for stuff. Mine.
0: Now, with the news that the five other organisations in the region will be gaining funding too, will you be working with them to protect heritage through programs and projects together?
1: I guess so. But at the moment, no, we're not, because we just have a new ranger program. So we're really, really busy with our ranger program.
0: Yeah. Now, what are the main things you want to protect in your region? Like, is there sacred sites, animals? What else is there that you would like to protect?
1: Our grave sites. We have lots of grave sites along the Digray River.
0: Is that is that traditional?
1: Yes.
0: Okay,
1: yes.
0: Yep. And any sacred sites?
1: Yes, sacred sites too. Animals.
0: Okay, yeah, yeah. And are they in danger at the moment?
1: Yes, the animals are in danger. Don't have many animals to go hunting and stuff.
0: Yep.
1: No.
0: So tell me, what programs and projects do you have planned?
1: Well, we have one of the major programs is our ranger program. That's the biggest one we have at the moment. We have about 20 people in our ranger program from the age of 17 to 20.
2: Yes.
1: And they're all Ngala people.
0: Yep.
1: So we're really busy with that, caring for country stuff and that.
0: Yeah. Now, can you tell me what's the greatest benefit of gaining this funding?
1: Well, we can do things with it. Otherwise, we haven't done nothing. We had no funding. We have cars now of our own, so we can go out and protect all our sites and even show our the next generation of our sites, sacred sites, stuff like that.
0: Now, why is it protecting heritage so important?
1: Well, I guess don't really need people to go in there to what happened over there near Tom Price area. We don't want stuff to happen like that. We're getting our caves blown up and stuff. So, yeah, we need to really protect our area.
0: Especially
1: our sacred site. Yeah.
0: Yeah, I guess you'd really want to protect it for your next generation.
1: Yes, yes.
0: Yeah. Now, the funding that you've received, is it a one-off or is there a possibility for more funding down the track?
1: I'm guessing it's a one-off.
0: Yep, okay.
1: Funding, yeah.
0: Yeah. Now, last question for you. What are you looking forward to coming out of, the programs and the projects that you get to do in your region now?
1: Well, we'd like to do a language program. We're going to make books, fish books, animal book, plant book, medicine, plant book. So it's good basically for the future generation.
0: Sounds like some pretty good plans you've got happening there. So congratulations on being able to, get the funding to do those and, good luck in the future with protecting heritage.
1: Thank you.
0: Thank you.
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0: Awesome La Germanu teenage band with Neura, or Our Land, here on Our Voices. And before that, you heard from Auntie Nora Cook talking about, you know, the good things that they have planned now that they have received some funding to look after heritage in their region. So it's always good news when you hear about mob being given the opportunity and I guess being given the... I guess the materials and the tools that they need to actually, you know, do all that heritage protection and keeping culture strong and alive in their area. So, yeah, big congrats to them and, you know, look forward to hearing some more good news coming out of their region very soon. Look, still to come on the show, I've got interviews with Katie Kiss and also Jacqueline McGowan-Jones. One's the Commissioner for National Aboriginal Social Justice Commissioner, and the other one is the Children and Young People Commissioner for Western Australia. That's coming up soon. But remember, reminder, well, you know, I've been off crook for a while, so just sort of getting back into the motions of doing a live show. Just reminding everybody that if they have any comments that they would like to add to the program, you can jump on the Facebook page. It's 6DBY Logarty Radio. And just attention it to Our Voices or to me, Jody Ryder. Happy to respond to anything that might come through. But right now, I'm going to jump straight into the interview with Katie Kiss, talking about getting a fair go for all our mob. You're listening to Our Voices with me, Jody Ryder, and on the line right now I have the Aboriginal and Torres Strait Islander Social Justice Commissioner, Katie Kiss. How are you doing today?
1: Good, thanks, Jody. How are you?
0: I'm fine. Now, I'll get you to introduce yourself, letting us know where you're from and who's your mob.
1: Yep, so I am a Kanju Biri Woody woman. My country is Central Cape York, up in the north, and then around the Bowen Basin. Born and bred on the lands of Darrumbal people in Central Queensland, Rockhampton, and currently live on the lands of the Kondamooka people here in Bayside, Brisbane.
0: Now, for the people that may not understand your role, can you please explain it?
1: Sure. So, the Aboriginal and Torres Strait Islander Social Justice Commissioner's role was established back in 1992 on the back of two key inquiries, the Royal Commission into Deaths in Custody and the National Inquiry into Racist Violence. It sits within Australia's National Human Rights Institution. So this role sits as one of eight commissioners of the Australian Human Rights Commission. And the Social Justice Commissioner's role has a unique mandate to monitor the exercise and enjoyment of human rights by Aboriginal and Torres Strait Islander peoples, promote awareness of those rights, and examine laws and policies and publicly hold governments accountable for their commitments. I've also got an extra piece of responsibility which comes in under the Native Title Act, and that is to report annually to the Federal Attorney General on the operation of Native Title and its impact on Indigenous rights. And I do that as a comparative analysis to other pieces of legislation like cultural heritage law and water legislation and stuff like that.
0: Now, today I'd like to talk about a fair and just future for First Peoples, Social Justice Report of 2025, which was released earlier this year. Can you tell us what the main reasons for this report was?
1: Yeah, so, Jody, under the legislation, the Social Justice Commissioner has had in the past an annual reporting requirement to the Federal Parliament on the enjoyment and the exercise of rights by First Peoples. So that mandate that I described before, there was an annual reporting function that went along with that. In recent times, they've changed that to be to the discretion of the Social Justice Commissioner. Over the years, we've produced annual reports on First Peoples' rights, both from a human rights perspective, but also from a land and access to resources perspective. And so this report was my first report in my term. I sit as a 5-year appointment. I'm 2 years into the role, and I wanted to make sure that the key issues, the critical issues, particularly on the back of the voice referendum, the critical issues for First Peoples were being heard, and that a formal report was going to the Australian Parliament, so it gets tabled in the Australian Parliament. So our people's voices were tabled in Parliament to identify what those critical issues are for our mob.
0: So what were some of the main points that have come out of that report?
1: So I conducted an Informing the Agenda project early on in my term for the first 10 months in, I spoke to about 1,600 people across the country. We sent out online surveys, we called for submissions, and we did national engagements in 41 locations across the country. So I spoke to about 1,600 people. Some of the things that came out of those conversations were issues around the massive increase in racism. So racism has always been there for Aboriginal and Torres Strait Islander people since day one. But since the referendum, we've seen a substantial increase in the exposure to racism experienced by First Peoples. And, you know, in January this year, we saw that culminate in an alleged terrorist attack against our people at Borloo. So racism was something that was across every submission, across every contact, and across every survey response that we captured. The second couple of things were the over representation of our people in out-of-home care, so kids being removed from families, also our young people in detention, and the rising number of deaths in custody. So these things aren't new. They're ongoing issues for our people, but since the referendum, these things have increased, and we've seen that happen in response to governments who have introduced regressive policies and laws in response to that referendum outcome. So they're some of the main things that came out of those engagements, and we've called on government to make sure that we've got a clear pathway going forward around accountability back to First Peoples on how they're addressing things like closing the gap, but also just exercise of our rights more generally, because First Peoples are rights holders. We have the rights of Indigenous peoples that are outlined in the UN Declaration, and governments have an obligation and a responsibility to make sure that they're being fulfilled.
0: Now, Katie, my next question was going to be, what are the main hurdles and concerns for our First Nations people to have that positive outlook and outcome in life? But I think you've actually mentioned quite a lot of them. Is there any more that we should be looking at?
1: Yeah, look, you know, the focus of the referendum was around establishing those three key pillars of the Uluru Statement from the Heart: voice, treaty and truth. And as we know, the negative outcome from the referendum means that we don't have national representative structures for Australia's First Peoples to participate in decisions that affect them. So there's no engagement mechanisms where we can go to Parliament collectively and say, we want you to stop taking our children from their families. We want you to stop killing our people in detention facilities. So those sorts of things are missing. Voice, treaty and truth. Australia is one of the only Commonwealth countries to not negotiate a treaty with its First Peoples. And truth-telling, we've had glimpses and instances of it, but we haven't had a national process that helps to create that national understanding of the history of this country, that helps to combat some of those hurdles that we've talked about this morning already. So I think voice, treaty and truth are critical elements to making sure that we actually achieve those positive outcomes. The other thing is the National Closing the Gap Agreement. So all states and territories across the country, including the federal government, have signed up to that national agreement. They've committed to reducing or increasing, whatever the case may be, those key targets, the social determinants of health and wellbeing for our people. When governments are saying, yes, we agree to reduce out-of-home care and we agree to reduce the number of children being put in jail, and then they go and put into place, for example, retrogressive or regressive policy and practice that increases the numbers of our children in jail, that creates a significant hurdle to actually achieving the commitments and obligations they've signed up to. Communities across the country who are doing significant amount of work in trying to meet those targets and to try to improve outcomes for our people, but they're constantly up against it because policies and practices contradict the direction that we're all committed to.
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0: Now, talking about the voice treaty truth, is it a positive thing to say, you know, as you mentioned, that that's the things that we need to be looking at, that Victoria have their treaty and they're doing a lot of their truth telling, and South Australia has their voice, their state voice to parliament. So are those positive things to see happening?
1: Absolutely they are. I was part of the Interim Truth and Treaty Body here in Queensland and worked with the Minister to establish the Path to Treaty Act, and we were absolutely devastated when the new government was appointed and the first decision they made and the first Act of Parliament was to repeal the Path to Treaty Act here in Queensland. So we were excited to see the Victorian process progress. It was great to see the Yuruk Justice Commission go to fruition and put their reports out around truth-telling, which has really, I think, contributed to building better understanding of the Victorian colonial experience, not just for First Peoples, but in the mainstream. And we saw a number of ministers and government representatives attend that Yuruk Justice Commission and give evidence to the facts of the negative policies and practices that have impacted people's lives. So I think the Yuruk Justice truth-telling process was critical to instilling a strong foundation for the treaty process. And in the background, the treaty mechanisms have been building and Parliament have been working with First Peoples there to progress that. And we're seeing the fruits of that labour come now. The state process, the voice process in South Australia has been a commitment by government working with First Peoples. It's a really positive initiative. These things take time to build. And so, you know, we're seeing some public narrative that creates questions about whether that process has been successful or not. But we need to give it time to actually settle. We need to give time for Aboriginal people in South Australia to rebuild their trust in these processes, because over the years we've seen our representative structures built up and taken down. You know, we've had the NAC, the NAACC, ATSIC, the National Congress of Australia's First Peoples. Governments help us set them up and then they pull the funding or they take them down again, repeal legislation. So it takes a little bit of time for First Peoples to actually rebuild trust in those processes. And so I think we've got to enable the time for mob to build their engagement and awareness and trust in engaging with those processes. And we've also got the elected body in the ACT, which again has been there for a little while now, and they're just working away in the background. And we've recently seen them work with the ACT Legislative Assembly to put in place a Close the Gap legislation, the first of its kind in the country. So we are seeing positive developments, but some of those things are being countered by negative policy and practice and legislation that's going through by government.
0: So, Katie, now that the report has been released, what are you hoping to see changes and what are you hoping gets addressed?
1: Yeah, I think the four priority reforms under the Closing the Gap Agreement are critical as well. So in terms of elements there that we've spoken a little bit about already, those four priority reforms around shared decision-making, strengthening the community-controlled sector, eliminating racism within structures and systems that affect First Peoples, and data sovereignty are four elements that are critical to improving and increasing accountability and integrity in the landscape in which we operate. So I want to see increased rights recognition for First Peoples. We don't have a national action plan for the implementation of the UN Declaration on the Rights of Indigenous Peoples, even though the High Court has already recognised our rights. So we've got to get government on board with that. We don't have accountability mechanisms in place to make sure that people are meeting their commitments under those national agreements like Closing the Gap. We need to make sure that's in place. The numbers of deaths in custody are on the increase again, and every year we're seeing increasing numbers. So we need independent investigatory mechanisms that help us to understand what's happening in those detention facilities to minimise the impact of deaths in custody. But we also need to be preventing our people from being removed from their families, put into detention facilities, and our young people, as young as 10, sitting in watch houses. So those are the things that I want to see change. And we need federal government leadership around this, but we also need state and territory governments actually responding positively to the commitments that they've made and not countering and contradicting those commitments by putting in regressive policies.
0: Now, Katie, before I let you go, I want to get your comments on one last thing. Firstly, the the current racism inquiry that's been happening throughout Australia, and also the calls for a national racism royal commission, which some members of the community have asked for and put forward. What's your thoughts?
1: Jodie, we did in 1991 a national inquiry into racist violence, and that wasn't just racism against First Peoples, that was racism in the broader community in Australia. We've already got a suite of recommendations that came out of that national inquiry. We've currently got on foot the Royal Commission into Anti-Semitism, and we've got the national inquiry into racism and hatred directed at Australia's First Peoples. So we've got a number of inquiries on foot. We've got historical evidence and historical information about the exposure and experience of racism in Australia. I don't think the government needs any more recommendations. I don't think they need to invest any more money in understanding what the experience of racism looks like in Australia. It's very clear. There's recommendations coming from 1991 to the current day. We need government to act on those recommendations. We need government to own up to the fact that there is racism within their systems and structures. Comments around social cohesion just divert the conversation away from racism. We need to own that. So I don't know that I'm up for a National Racism Royal Commission. I think we've already got all the information we need. We don't need to do any more investigation. We need action.
0: Yeah, and that's a very good point. And on that, I'm going to thank you very much.
1: Thanks, Jodie.
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0: That's some Iconics with Justice right here on Our Voices. And before that, you heard the interview with Katie Kiss. And, yeah, I did forget to tell you that it was broken into two parts. But she made a very, I guess, pretty important point at the end there that there are already recommendations that have been put forward, but nothing's been put into place. And that's probably the norm, as we know, that we always have these royal commissions done, recommendations are put forward, and they don't go anywhere. They're barely looked at again. So, yeah, important point that she raised that, you know, there has been stuff done before. There are recommendations there. Maybe we need to be pushing to have some of those implemented into, you know, our daily, well, our legislation, programs, policies, you know, have those implemented somewhere. But look, you're listening to Our Voices. I've still got the interview with Jacqueline McGowan-Jones coming up for you, talking about a survey, the Speaking Out survey, also talking about the fact that the 12th of August is International Youth Day. And, you know, I'd say it's probably a day where we should be acknowledging our younger generation for the good things that they're doing and, you know, or actually listening to them and hearing their voices as well. So, you know, that's a pretty important day for our young ones. But I'm going to jump into the interview for you right now here on Our Voices. You're listening to Our Voices with me, Jody Ryder, and on the line right now I have Commissioner Jacqueline McGowan-Jones. How are you doing?
1: I'm well, Jody. Always lovely to talk with you and your listeners.
0: Yeah. Now, I'll get you to remind everybody, you know, where you're from and who's your mob.
1: Ah, so I'm a tailor. I'm an Arrandawarra Mungu woman from the Northern Territory, and I'm the Commissioner for Children and Young People here in WA.
0: Yeah, now, we're going to have a chat about a couple of things at the moment. Firstly, the 12th of August is International Youth Day. Tell us a little bit about what you expect people to be doing on Youth Day. You know, do you want them to be listening to youth? Do you want more youth voices getting out there? What's the main reason for having International Youth Day?
1: Well, I think there's three components to that. One is absolutely hearing the voices of our young people and listening to what they have to say about what their needs are, what they're hoping for in the future, because that affects what governments do. I think the other thing is to celebrate our young people. Often we only hear bad news stories, and we've got amazing young people who do amazing things every single day in their homes, as young carers, in the community, at schools, in uni. Like, we should be celebrating our young people and sharing their stories and showing the value they bring to our community.
0: Yeah, and I guess that's definitely something that's very important. But another thing I would like to step to is the Speaking Out survey, which will be coming out very soon. Can you give us, you know, some little bit of teasers of what's coming out of that?
1: Oh, I can indeed. So some really concerning trends that we see. Unfortunately, mental health is still quite a challenge for our young people and some children, more so for young people. They are having lack of access issues, people not really understanding when they say they're anxious or they're distressed or they're depressed, people saying things like, oh, you'll get over it, all teenagers feel like that. So there is still a real issue around mental health, and we still don't have enough services. But also physical health. Kids aren't engaging in active engagement, whether it's in sport, whether it's walking on the beach, whether it's, you know, doing something outdoors. Kids aren't engaging as much in physical activity, and that impacts their mental health. We also know that for our Aboriginal children and young people, they have reported less positively about their physical health, bullying, and material basics like food, clothing, and housing. So we know that we still have a significant number of children and young people in WA who are suffering food stress, not being able to access food, not having the money for the necessary clothing. Housing is a big issue. But for Aboriginal children and young people, that's more of a challenge than for the broader community. And we know that broadly, our children and young people in regional and remote WA are less likely to have access to those material basics that every child should be able to have: housing, feed, good health.
0: Yeah. And the next thing I would like to talk about is the fact that you are doing a bit of a road trip in the coming days. What's the plan for that, and where will you be going, and, what things are you going to be looking at and talking about?
1: So this is a specific trip to Derby, actually, with the Early Years Partnership. And you would probably be aware that that's a partnership between the state government and Mindaroo Foundation. And there are four project sites. One is Derby, one is Bidjedanga, and there is also Armidale and Southern Great Southern or something like that at Katanning. And these have been in place now for some years, and in Derby they're going along great guns. But it really was about how do we get holistic connected services for families and children, the early years of children, to make sure we're getting their health right, that we are providing opportunities for parents to engage with children and to build their skills, because, you know, there's not a manual for being a mum or a dad, but also the services that are required. And so that was done through significant consultation with community, and it resulted in, for example, the bus that goes to Mowinjum and Pandanus now to enable those families to get into Derby to access services. So we are coming up to meet with community and some of the service providers, probably the local government, to see how it is going for them. I'm an independent member of the advisory board for the Early Years Partnership. So I hope to talk to the families and see what's working well for them and what they still think they need to be able to have the best outcomes for our kids.
0: Yeah, because as you said, going great guns here in Derby. So, it would be good to have a look at what they're doing right, and maybe it's something that might work in other regions.
1: Oh, absolutely. And each of the sites is at a different stage. So Bidgee's got a little way to go yet. But when we look at Armidale and Katanning, they've had some great wins as well. But because it's community-led, it is about what were the things those families needed. So that's one of the great benefits of this project. And what I'm keen to see is how do we expand this? How does this become business as usual for government to put this effort into all of our children and families?
0: Yeah, and that's something that we definitely need, because, starting young is the important part. Getting a routine going, getting them interested in, going to school, also getting them the assistance that they might need to, get over that first hurdle, it's perfect for them. So,
1: absolutely.
0: We do need programs like this, and we do need to continually to support them.
1: Absolutely. Early years engagement is so important. What we know now coming out of some research, and it's not WA-based research, but it is Australia, is that many mums, when they're feeding bub, might be scrolling on the phone, and bub learns how to read emotion, how to show emotion, how to identify people, etc., from the engagement they have with mum while they're feeding. So if mum's not goo-goo-garing and talking and smiling, but rather looking at their phone, then bub is missing out on that development. So this is about supporting mums to understand as well what they can do to help their babies and their young children.
0: Yeah, because like you said, there is no manual on how to be a perfect parent.
1: Oh, no, and if you ever find me a perfect parent, let me know, because I actually don't think there's any such thing, right?
0: No, but, parenting is hard, and every child is different, and everyone has different needs. So,
1: and there, I think the other really critical thing is I have never yet met a parent who says, oh, I hate my children, I never wanted them. What I have seen is parents who say, I don't know what to do and I really need help.
0: Yeah, and asking for help is probably the hardest thing, though.
1: Oh, absolutely. And then we often penalise parents who might not have done the best thing, but they did the best they could do with what they knew, rather than say, okay, you did the best with what you knew. Here's some other things so you can do even better.
0: Yeah, and we need to be doing more of that. So, look, looking forward to seeing you up in the Kimberleys in the coming days or the coming weeks, and, you know, hopefully you will enjoy your trip.
1: I love being back in the Kimberley. I don't know why I stopped living there, but I will really enjoy seeing the families, and I'll definitely catch up with you, Jody, while I'm there.
0: No worries. Thank you very much. It'll be good to see you.
1: Good to see you too. Thanks for having me.
0: Bye.
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That's some Eastern Aranda Band with Young Pal Nyin Tay right here on Our Voices. And you also had the interview with Jacqueline McGowan Jones talking about the Speak Out survey and also about the fact that she is coming to the Kimberleys to check out what they have been doing here in Derby with the early learning. And, you know, they have been, like she said, going great guns, and you know, you're hearing about how well they're doing. So I think it's pretty awesome that she's coming to have a look and, you know, see if she can give them any more assistance and see what they're doing that might work in other parts of WA. So, you know, big congrats to the Aboriginal organisations in town that have been doing all the early learning stuff. So yeah, doing well, people, doing well. Look, I hope you've enjoyed the program and maybe it's given you something to think about. If you have anything you want to add, you can jump on the Facebook page at 6DBY Logarty Radio and put in any comments or questions or possibly something that you would like to talk about, and I'll be happy to respond. So all I've got to do is just say, you know, Our Voices, and I'll you know, happily respond to you. But I've got to say my goodbyes now here on the program. This is Jodie Ryder saying Budawonk on Our Voices.

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2: And I'm William Broome.
1: And welcome to It's Time, the show where we look at the best of the Australian national charts between the 60s and the 90s, using the Kent Music Report, the Australian Music Report, and the ARIA charts. Today we're looking at the best of the charts from this week in 1983. William, what's coming up on today's show?
2: Coming up on today's show, we've got INXS, Yazoo, Hazy Fantasy, and Ostentatious.
1: And let's start off today's show at number 46 on the Australian National Charts this week on the 15th of August 1983. Here are the Eurythmics and Love is a Stranger.

0: That's Love is a Stranger by the Eurythmics at number 46 on the Australian National Charts this week on the 15th of August 1983. And that single peaked at number 17 in June that year. The song served as the opening statement for the Eurythmics' breakthrough album, Sweet Dreams Are Made of This. The track features Annie Lennox's lead vocals recorded in a single take. The accompanying music video sparked significant controversy in the US when Lennox removed a blonde wig to reveal short cropped hair. MTV producers mistakenly accused her of being a male cross-dresser, going as far as blacking out the transmission and demanding a copy of her birth certificate to prove her gender. Despite this friction, the single eventually reached number 6 in the UK and number 23 on the Billboard Hot 100 in the US.
1: Rising up the charts, two places from number 26 to number 24 this week on the 15th of August 1983 was Australian band INXS and Black and White.

0: Peaking at number 24 on the Australian Singles Chart this week on the 15th of August 1983. That's In Excess and Black and White. It was the final single from their third studio album, Shabu Shabu, and the track highlighted the transition of In Excess towards a polished rhythmic rock sound. Produced by Mark Opitz at Rhinoceros Studios, the recording captured the aggressive energy of the band's live performances, which had previously been difficult to pin down in a studio setting. Although the group initially scouted to overseas producers in the UK and the US, they ultimately returned to Opitz after realising his work on their earlier sessions was unmatched. The song's quick tempo, new wave style resonated with Australian audiences. Written primarily by the songwriting duo of Andrew Farris and Michael Hutchence, the track helped the parent album remain on the charts for nearly 2 years.
1: And falling down the Australian national charts this week on the 15th of August 1983, from number 16 back to number 19 was New Order and Blue Monday.

0: That's Blue Monday by New Order at number 19 on the Australian National Charts this week on the 15th of August 1983. And that single had peaked number 13 here in Australia 2 weeks earlier. Emerging from the post-punk shadow of Joy Division, this 1983 release became the best-selling 12-inch single in history. The single is equally famous for its packaging, a die-cut sleeve designed by Peter Saville to resemble a 5¼-inch floppy disk. Because of the expensive production costs, Factory Records reportedly lost money on every copy sold during the initial run. Despite a disastrous live debut on Top of the Pops, plagued by glitches, the song reached number 9 in the UK and stayed on the independent charts for years.
1: Peaking at number 17 on the Australian singles chart this week on the 15th of August 1983 was Yazoo and Nobody's Diary.

0: peaking at number 17 on the Australian Singles Chart this week on the 15th of August 1983. That's Yazoo and Nobody's Diary. Written by Alison Moyet at just 16 years old, this track served as the final single for the synth-pop duo Yazoo before their mid-1983 split. Recorded at Blackwing Studios for their second album, You and Me Both, the song was immediately identified by bandmate Vince Clark as a standout hit. The production paired Moyet's deep bluesy vocals with Clark's signature ringing synthesizers, creating a contrast that music critics of the time described as both restrained and emotionally piercing. The release reached number 3 on the UK singles chart and found significant success in the United States, where it topped the Hot Dance Club Play chart. While the lyrics explore love's labour's lost heartbreak, the infectious melody and pulsing electronic arrangement ensured the duo went out on a commercial high.
1: Let's have a look at the top 10 albums of the week on the 15th of August 1983 here in Australia. At number 10 we had True by Spandau Ballet. At number 9, Sweet Dreams Are Made of This by The Eurythmics. At number 8, Fantastic by Wham. At number 7, Heavy by various artists. At number 6, Women of Rock by various artists. At number 5, Thriller by Michael Jackson. At number 4, Too Low for Zero by Elton John. At number 3, Synchronicity by The Police. At number 2, Flashdance, the original soundtrack recording. And at number 1, Keep on Dancing by various artists. That spent 3 weeks at the top, and this was its last week at number 1. Let's have a look at the number 9 album for the week, Sweet Dreams Are Made of This by the Eurythmics, which peaked at number 5 the previous month. Assembled primarily in a cramped attic studio in Chalk Farm in London, this 1983 release marked the definitive breakthrough for the Eurythmics. Operating on a modest budget of £5,000, Dave Stewart and Annie Lennox utilised an 8-track recorder and a collection of synthesizers to craft a stark electronic sound. While the duo had struggled commercially for over a year, the title track's innovative music video, featuring Lennox's striking gender-bending imagery, propelled the album to massive success on both sides of the Atlantic. Well, let's hear one of the tracks from the album. Here's a Wrap It Up.

0: That's Wrap It Up from the number 9 album of the week. This week on the 15th of August 1983, Sweet Dreams Are Made of This by The Eurythmics.
1: Let's take a look at the news headlines for August 1983. On the 1st of August, the former Chief Stipendiary Magistrate of New South Wales, Murray Farquhar, is to be charged with perverting the course of justice following a Royal Commission into an alleged miscarriage of justice 6 years ago. The Royal Commission, led by Sir Lawrence Street, found that Farquhar had influenced fellow magistrates to dismiss fraud charges against Sydney sporting figure Kevin Humphries. While allegations were made that Premier Neville Rann sought to intervene, the Commission dismissed those claims. The case has raised public concern over judicial integrity and the independence of the courts, highlighting the need for accountability at the highest levels of the legal system. On the 18th of August, five people are dead and dozens injured after Douglas John Crabb, a 36-year-old truck driver, deliberately drove his road train truck into the bar of the Inland Motel near Ayers Rock or Uluru early today. Witnesses say Crabb, previously involved in a disturbance at the motel, rammed the truck with lights out at 60 to 80 kilometres per hour. Four people died instantly and a fifth later at Alice Springs Hospital. Police have charged him with murder. And finally, on the 21st of August, Benigno Ninoy Aquino Jr., opposition leader in the Philippines, was assassinated at Manila International Airport after returning from 3 years in the United States in exile. A critic of President Ferdinand Marcos, he was shot in the head while escorted from a plane to a van by a lone assassin, Rolando Galman, who was immediately killed. Aquino was wearing a bulletproof vest, and his death sparked nationwide outrage and protests.
0: And rising up the Australian national charts this week on the 15th of August 1983, from number 11 to number 9, were the Human League with Keep Feeling Fascination.

0: That's the Human League with Keep Feeling Fascination at number 9 on the Australian National Charts this week on the 15th of August 1983. And that single went on to peak at number 8 here in Australia the following week. Released as a non-album single in April 1983, this track served as the final collaboration between the Human League and producer Martin Rushent for 7 years. The composition features a rare vocal arrangement, blending the voices of Philip Oakey, Susan Ann Sully and Joanne Catherall, and keyboardist Joe Callis. The accompanying music video, directed by Steve Barron, featured a house and car in a derelict area of Newham in London, completely painted orange. To counter American perceptions that they were a manufactured act, the band performed with instruments in a studio setting designed to resemble the house's interior.
1: Falling down the charts, one place from number 5 to number 6 this week, on the 15th of August 1983, was Culture Club and Church of the Poison Mind.

0: That's Culture Club and Church of the Poison Mind at number 6 in the Australian Singles Chart this week on the 15th of August 1983. And that single had peaked at number 4 on the Australian charts the previous month. Released as the lead single from the Colour by Numbers album, this 1983 hit drew heavy inspiration from the Motown sound, specifically Stevie Wonder's Uptight Everyone's Alright. The recording is defined by the powerful soul vocals of Helen Terry, whose fiery performance on the chorus was widely praised as a pop masterstroke. In the United States, the track was still rising up the charts when the band's label, Epic Records, released Karma Chameleon ahead of schedule. This resulted in Church of the Poison Mind reaching its peak position the same week its successor debuted on the US charts. Beyond its commercial success, the song earned a unique pop culture nod when Bob Dylan later joked that it was the only church to which he adhered.
1: And rising up the Australian national charts this week on the 15th of August 1983, from number 12 to number 5 was Hazy Fantasy with Shiny Shiny.
2: Good.

0: That's British group Hazy Fantasy and Shiny Shiny at number 5 on the Australian national charts this week on the 15th of August 1983. And that single went on to peak number 3 here in Australia the following week. Emerging from the avant-garde London Blitz kids scene, this quirky project combined a bouncy country-influenced beat with instrumentals as varied as fiddles, pianos and spoons. Despite its nonsensical nursery rhyme lyrics, Shiny Shiny functioned as an anti-nuclear war song. The group, consisting of Jeremy Healey, Kate Garner and Paul Kaplan, gained early attention by sending video performances with their demos, showcasing a striking fashion sense that mixed tribal chieftain and Dickensian aesthetics. The song's success sparked a high-profile stylistic dispute with Boy George, as Jeremy Healey accused the Culture Club singer of imitating his distinctive look.
1: Falling down the charts two places from number 2 to number 4 this week on the 15th of August 1983 was British band The Police and Every Breath You Take.

0: That's The Police and Every Breath You Take at number 4 on the Australian Singles Chart this week on the 15th of August 1983. And that single had peaked at number 2 on the Australian Singles Chart 3 weeks earlier. Written at Ian Fleming's desk in Jamaica, this 1983 release became the signature song for The Police and one of the most played tracks in radio history. While often misinterpreted as a gentle love song, the lyrics actually detail the possessive surveillance of a stalker. The recording process at Ayer Studios in Montserrat was notoriously tense, marked by physical and verbal altercations between Sting and Stuart Copeland. Supported by a stark black and white music video with heavy MTV airplay, the single dominated global charts, spending 8 weeks at number one in the United States and 4 weeks in the UK.
1: 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Today we're looking at the best of the charts from this week in 1983.
0: And finally, let's take a look at the top 10 charting singles of the week this week on the 15th of August 1983. At number 10 we had Candy Girl by New Edition. At number 9, Keep Feeling Fascination by The Human League. At number 8, Send Me an Angel by Real Life. At number 7, She Works Hard for the Money by Donna Summer. At number 6, Church of the Poison Mind by Culture Club. At number 5, Shiny Shiny by Hazy Fantasy. At number 4, Every Breath You Take by The Police. At number 3, Electric Avenue by Eddie Grant. At number 2, Flashdance, What a Feeling by Irene Cara. And at number 1, a song that peaked at the top spot for 8 non-consecutive weeks, and this was its first week at the top. It was also the biggest charting single of the year. Here's Ostentatious and Australiana.
2: Sitting at home last Sunday morning, me mate Boomerang said he was having a few people round for a barbie. Said he might cook a burra or two. I said, sounds great, will Wallaby there? He said, yeah, and Veggie might come too. So I said to the wife, you want to go, Anna? She said, I'll go if Ding goes. So I said to Boomer, what'll we do about Nulla? He said, Nulla bores me to tears, leave him at home. We got to the party at about 2, walked straight out the kitchen to put some booze in the fridge, and you wouldn't believe it, there's Boomer's wife, Wara, sitting there trying to plait a puss. Now, I don't like to speak ill of Wara, but I was shocked. I mean, how much can a koala bear? So I grabbed a beer, flashed me wanger at her, and headed out to join the party. Pretty soon, Ayers rocks in, and things really started jumping. This Indian girl, Masu, turns up, dying to go to the toilet, but she couldn't find it. I said to me mate, Al, hey, where can Masu pee, Al? He said, she can go out back with a fella, she's probably seen a cockatoo. Well, just then, Wara comes out of the kitchen with a few drinks for everybody. Fair dinkum, you've never seen a cooler bar, mate. I grabbed a beer and said, thanks, Wara, ta. A couple of queens land at the party, one smelling pretty strongly of aftershave. He sat down next to me, I turned to him, I said, you know, mate, you reek of stockade. It was a really hot day. Oscar felt like a swim. He said to Weenie, you want to have a dip in the riverina? She said, I haven't got my cozy, Oscar. Well, Bo says, come in stark as what a lake hair. Ina says, what, without so much as a thread, Bo? Ah, perish a thought. Has you come been in yet? Well, a few of the blokes decided to play some cricket. Boomer said, why doesn't Wombat? Yeah, and let tenor field. And he said I should have a bowl, but I was too out of it to play cricket, so I suggested a game of cards. I said to Liptus, you want a game of eucalyptus? He said, there's no point, mate. Dar wins every time. Well, Bill said he'd like a smoke. Nobody knew where the dope was stashed. I said, I think Marino's. But I was just spinning a bit of a yarn. Barry pulls a joint out of his pocket. Bill says, great, Barry, a reefer. What is it, mate? Oh, noose of heads, of course. Me mate Adelaide him on me. And it was a great joint, too. Blue Mountains away and his three sisters. Well, I thought I'd roll one myself. I said, chuck us the tally-ho, Bart. He said, they're out on the lawn. Seston, can you get them for us? Bernie said, it's okay, mate. She's Appled, I'll get them for you. Just then, Alice springs into action. Starts to pack Billabong. But you wouldn't believe it, the bong's broken. I said, Lord, how? Hey, man. Somebody said, well, a didgeridoo. I said, maybe it'll have to. I look in the corner and there's Bass sitting there, not getting into it, not getting out of it. I said, what, is Bass straight or something? Boomer said, as a matter of fact, mate, he's a cop. I said, you're joking, mate, a cop? I'm getting out of here, let's go, Anna. She said, no way, I'm hanging around all gum leaves. Besides, I don't want to leave Jack around a party on his own. Have you seen him? I think he's trying to crack on Toowoomba. He's already tried a Mount Isa. And he'll definitely try to lead you, Australiana. Thank you and good night!
0: That's Ostentatious with Australiana at number one on the Australian Singles Chart this week on the 15th of August 1983. And that single peaked at number one for 8 non-consecutive weeks, and this was its first week at the top. Recorded live at Sydney's Comedy Store, this 1983 spoken word sketch by Ostentatious became an Australian phenomenon. Written by Billy Birmingham, the track is built on a relentless series of puns involving local place names and icons. It remains the most successful comedy recording in Australian history, originally released only as a 12-inch record.
1: Well, that's the show for another week. Thanks go to David Kent and his website, www.australianchartbooks.com.au, for the use of his Kent Music Report and Australian Music Report charts in the show. News headlines are mostly sourced from the Chronicle of the 20th Century, published by Penguin. I'm Barry Mackay.
3: And I'm William Vroom.
1: We hope that you can join us again next week when we have a look at the best of the Australian charts from this week in 1998.

0: Yeah, the sounds there of Melbourne-based singer-songwriter Grace Mitchell, and from her forthcoming debut album, Daughter of the King, which will be out on the 4th of September. That's her latest single there called Baseball Hat, a song about wishing for something more. And if you like the sounds of that, Grace is going to be doing some album launch dates just after the release of the album, September the 18th. You can see her at Shot Kickers in Melbourne and October 31 at the Corner Hotel in Melbourne. Thanks so much for your company. You are tuned to Aussie Music Weekly as we come to you around Australia on the Community Radio Network and heard through your local community radio station. It's Noddy here. Up shortly, got the brand new one on the way for the Bamboos. Also up shortly, it's past In Focus interviewee Fanny Lumsden.
1: When you look in the mirror, see my mother's eyes, the deep stairs slope down at the side.
0: And later this hour, Canberra-based singer-songwriter Jack Billman. Coming up on this week's show, Rufus on Fire is going to join us to present the Artist Profile segment. Well, Big Sound Festival is not too far away. It happens in Brisbane every year, the first week of September. We shall be there this year. This artist is one of the many acts who is going to be performing at said festival. Yeah, Western Australian artist Ricky Neal Jr. This is his latest single, all about the emotional push and pull of a relationship. It's a pretty funky tune and it's called Heartbreaker.

here, the Melbourne Funk and Soul Act, who are now in their 27th year together. Amazing stuff indeed. That's their first release since their 2023 album, This Is How You Do It, and it's called Rockets and Flowers. The track apparently was recorded in the home studio of their longtime producer, and it all happened in Launceston in Tasmania. 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Jump on there. 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Let's keep the music going now as we head to Canberra and Canberra-based artist Jack Billman, a track that's going to be appearing on his upcoming 6th album, which will be due out later this year. And the track was apparently written during a fairly difficult 12-month period of his life, which saw, sadly, several of his friends and relatives diagnosed with cancer. Here is Jack Billman for you now with Dark Days.

0: sounds there of past In Focus interviewee and original New South Wales singer-songwriter Fanny Lumsden. And from her upcoming fifth album, Traditions, which will be out on the 30th of October, that one's called Mother's Eyes, a track described by Fanny as a little bit of a love letter to herself. And her upcoming album was recorded across just 9 days, and most of the tracks were done in one take. Well, we've reached around about the halfway point of this week's edition of Aussie Music Weekly. Still a couple more things to come, including some new singer-songwriter releases from the likes of Olivia Coggan as well as Molly Millington. But up next, we're going to do the artist profile segment. Yes, Rufus on Fire is standing by to present said segment for the month of August. But to get us there, it's a Sydney band who are comprising three mates who all live in a share house in the inner west suburb of Marrickville. They're called The Enthusiasts, and this is the second single release for the band ahead of what's going to be their debut album dropping early next year. It's a song all about finding out some terrible news and trying to stay upright in the shockwave. It's called Warheads.
1: Turning purple in the face, and I'ma get home and I'ma call the news, and I see you bringing blades.

0: singer-songwriter, a four-piece rock band, or maybe even a now long-disbanded pop group, they all have one thing in common. They're an Australian artist. It's time to shine the spotlight on them as Rufus on Fire presents The Artist Profiles.
1: Yes, it's that time of the month, that time of the show, where we welcome Rufus on Fire into the Aussie Music Weekly studio, where he shines a spotlight on another artist that hopefully we haven't heard of for quite some time. Yep, it's Artist Profile time, and the man in question is here. G'day, Ruf, how you doing?
2: Mate, I'm well. Greetings to everyone out there in community radio land. Hope you are well too.
1: Well, we went from the 80s back in June to the 60s decade last month. Where are you taking us era-wise on this particular occasion?
2: We're in the early 1990s.
1: Uh-huh.
2: We're in Melbourne, and a band that started as something but would end as something completely different.
1: Right.
2: We're talking about a band by the name of Mantissa.
1: Yeah, okay, yes.
2: Now, indeed. You'll fill in the dots, I'm sure, surely. Now, the band formed in Melbourne in 1989 under the name Killing Time.
1: Mm-hmm.
2: With Adam Pringle on vocals, Nina Grant on bass, Chris Payne on guitar, and Arnie Praz on drums. By the end of 1989, the drummer's seat was vacated by Praz and briefly occupied by one Russell Hopkinson, who would go into your mind, before Alex Nicholzou, a.k.a. Tubby Wadsworth, would take over on the sticks. Initially, their sound was a mix of garage rock and grunge before shifting to more hard rock and funk stylings when Jed Starr joined in June 1990. So think Red Hot Chili Peppers and Faith No More as a guide there.
1: Yeah, which is very in sound for that period. Yeah.
2: Quickly built up a live following, and after a bidding war for their services, which saw all major label bosses keen to bring them on board, offering ridiculous money
1: I think at the time, wasn't it like, you know, the biggest bidding war in Australian music history, at least at that period, England.
2: People looking to land a big fish.
1: Yeah.
2: So they end up inking a deal with Red Eye Records, who were backed by Polydor, and they released their debut EP, Ruby's Mind, in February 1991, which did some great business. It got a number 72 on the ARIA chart, and many thought this was the start of something bigger for Killing Time. Tubby Wadsworth wouldn't be part of it, though. He was sacked by the band and replaced by Sid Green on drums. And a second EP, Dream Alone, was released in February 1992. And from that, we take our first track in this profile. The rollicking opening salvo from it, that is Mystery Line.

0: Yes, we're cranking things up to 11 on this edition of The Artist Profile. Killing Time is the artist in question. That was one of their tracks there, Mystery Line.
1: Well, they are Killing Time for now, but they're about to become something else very
0: That's
1: soon.
0: That's right.
1: So, Noddy, a couple of EPs in the can, a sizable record deal money-wise in their back pocket. I believe the budget was somewhere in the vicinity of $250,000.
0: Yeah.
1: And it was guaranteed for two albums.
0: Just
1: as well,
0: a lot of money for early 90s, isn't it?
1: Yeah, absolutely. Wow. And they had to put a condition in the contract as well for Jed Starr that the recordings be put out on vinyl, which at the time was a diminishing option in terms of how
0: vinyl
1: to release
0: was
1: new music.
0: Being turned off around that time, yeah.
1: Starr, though, would leave soon after due to feeling frozen out post the departure of his mate Tubby Wadsworth. And at the time, it was reported the band dynamic was a mix of Starr and Wadsworth on one side and Adam Pringle, Chris Payne and Nina Grant on the other. So the band dynamic's already skewing in different directions. Chris Collins from the Greg Brady Overdrive replaced Starr as Killing Time supported Jane's Addiction, Mudhoney, Baby Animals and Scatterbrain on national tours. But the band name, Noddy, why did it change?
0: Yeah, I've never really been across that.
1: Now, it's something we've seen before.
0: Yeah, of course.
1: Angels and Angel City,
0: yep.
1: Dragon and Hunter, Sherbet and the Sherbs, and the Sean Hickey Newbies changing to the Sean Hickey Experience. Now, like the bands mentioned here, there was already a Killing Time in the US and Japan.
0: Ah, yes.
1: So taking their name from a John Fowles novel, Killing Time became Mantissa, as the band set about recording their debut album with high-profile producer Terry Date, who'd worked with the likes of White Zombie, Pantera, and Soundgarden. Mossy God was released in October 1992, and got to number 47 on the ARIA album charts, but their harder rock sound, all of a sudden it didn't fit into the new grunge-driven musical landscape. And while two singles charted, the expected pointy end of the charts position sales-wise for the album did not eventuate. I think it barely got over 10,000 copies sold.
0: Which is amazing, because we're not talking about a large amount of time, but just goes to show you how quickly the musical landscape and what was the preferred genre of music changed in such a short period of time. Yeah,
1: they'd support the Chili's on a tour of Oz, and they would then spend 9 months in the US promoting the record as part of a US deal they had signed over there as well too. So more money in the back pocket for them.
0: Wow.
1: Back home, they would support Pantera and play the 1995 Big Day Out and release another EP into Alia and a second album, Thirst, in June 1995, which was pretty much, well, we said we're going to put it out. We're just going to put it out. But by now, the writing was already on the wall. And following a final tour, Mantissa split in 1996 as band tension and other habits had taken hold. And Polydor, well, they gave up on recouping their investment in the band.
0: Wow.
1: Guitarist Chris Payne sadly passed away in November 2015. But as for other members of the band, there is a Facebook page for Killing Time and Mantissa. But if you're out there, drop us a line here at AMW. Love to hear from you. Our second track in this profile is the second single from the Mossy God album. So, Noddy, we have one from column A and one from column B, so to speak, name-wise. It got to number 60 on the ARIA singles chart and still packs a punch some three and a bit decades on. We hope you enjoy Land of the Living.

0: Yes, as we wrap up this edition of the Artist Profile on Mantissa, and obviously Killing Time as well, which we played with the earlier track. That was a Mantissa track there, Land of the Living. Great to hear that band again, and it was such a great period of music, wasn't it? I mean, you and I speak about this quite often, as where you and I probably, you know, discovered what was alternative music and, you know, the harder end of that stuff. And, yeah, Mantissa was certainly right in the thick of it, that's for sure.
1: It was just one of those moments in time where, man, call it a sliding door or something like that, but, you know, 6 months earlier, you might get a completely different outcome, right?
0: Yep.
1: Anyhow, time for me to skedaddle, but Killing Time / Mantissa, you've been profiled.
0: Yes, and Rufus on Fire will return again at the same time next month for another installment of the Artist Profile segment. And if you've got any suggestions for future artist profiles, assuming that the artist in question has not had the spotlight shone on them before, just hit him up via his email address, Rufus, R-U-F-U-S, at aussiemusicweekly.com.au. I'm sure he'll be happy to hear from you and take your suggestions on board. Well, let's jump back now into the 2026 music now with an indie folk pop artist by the name of Olivia Coggan. She's done some recent supports, the likes of Missy Higgins, Boy and Bear, as well as Casey Chambers. And she's got a couple of upcoming shows, and they include August 21 at La La La's in Wollongong and August 28 at the Everly Hotel in Redfern in Sydney. See what you think of this one, Olivia Coggan with Fault Line.

around Australia on the Community Radio Network and heard through your local community radio station. This is Aussie Music Weekly, and unfortunately that's all the time that we have to share with you new local and independent music on this week's edition of the program. But don't despair, we'll be back at the same time next week on the same station you're hearing us through right now. And on next week's show, we're going to do an in-focus interview with Bachelor Girl. 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Well, to take us out, it's country pop artist who has been making music since the age of 14 and hails from the central coast of New South Wales. Her name is Molly Millington, and this track comes from her debut album, Frank Morgan. Now, the album's title actually refers to the name of the actor who played the wizard in the original Wizard of Oz movie. So take us out, it's Molly Millington with Empty Handed.

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Also available through the community radio network. I acknowledge the traditional custodians of the lands this program is broadcast from. I pay my respects to elders past, present and emerging, and I extend that respect to other Aboriginal and Torres Strait Islander people who may be listening. Always was,

G'day. Welcome to the first Australian Music Hour. My name's Steve Norwood, and I'll be with you for the next little while playing a selection of great music from Indigenous artists in this country. We have a few older songs on the program today. We've also got a little bit of hip-hop with the political edge, and some optimistic songs as well. We kicked off the show with the Pigram Brothers and Johnny Walker's Shoes, a song that I think really heralded the Pigram Brothers' commercial success as a band. A great band. They've been inducted into the Western Australian Music Industry Hall of Fame, and Stephen Pigram this year received the Red Ochre Artistic Excellence Award for 2020. He got that in June. He's been around 50 years or so in the music industry. I'll probably need to give an explicit language warning about a couple of songs that are coming up on the program today. And right now we're going to get stuck into a song from Vic Sims, an older song. This was recorded in 1972 in Bathurst Jail. And it comes from the album The Loner, which is such an important album in Australian music history that it's been placed into the National Film and Sound Archives in Canberra. This is Vic Sims, Living My Life by the Days.

That was a song called Shifting Sands from the late Belang T. E. Lewis. And Belang Lewis sadly passed away several years ago at the fairly young age of 59, had a heart attack. He was a celebrated actor. He's appeared in several renowned Australian films. He's also a jazz musician who toured Europe playing. And just as an aside, he carried the Olympic torch in Melbourne in the year 2000. We're going to have a track now from Thelma Plum. This is one of the first songs that she released. I was lucky enough to see her play at the Maya Music Bowl when she'd only just released the EP, Rosie, which this song appears on. It came out in 2013 when she was 19 years old. And Thelma Plum is about to embark on a bit of a tour of Australia, and she'll be playing mainly an acoustic show. She's well worth seeing. This is Thelma Plum and Dollar.

That was Moju and Think Twice. Moju describes herself as First Nations Wiradjuri, second generation Filipino, and third culture and third gender sort of a kid. You're listening to the First Australian Music Hour with Steve Norwood. We're going to have a song now from Vince Jones, not the jazz musician, but Matu Elder from Western Australia. This is a song called Crime Scene. It comes from a compilation CD called Sounds of the Midwest, which came out in 2021 via Western Australian Music. And it's quite an upbeat music on this song, but it's a very serious subject. It's about a massacre that happened on the Canning Stock Route in the 1930s at a significant waterhole for the Matu people. This is Vince Jones and Crime Scene.

0: They're able to make the victim look like the criminal, and the criminal look like the victim. Police grab the brother and beat him unmercifully, then charge him with assaulting them. They use the press to make it look like he's the criminal and they're the victim. This is how they do it. And if you study how they do it here, then you'll know how they do it over here. It's the same game going all the time.
1: Much respect to Bex and Sir Rechner. Can the nameless MC step up to this mic and flex? Yes, me

0: attention.
1: I wonder if you'd believe this as a solution to the Aboriginal problem. Herd the worst of the Aborigines into one area and put a chemical in their water that sent them sterile. In time, there'd be none of them left. Well, that solution has been put forward by none other than one of the Premier's closest friends, West Australian mining magnate, Lang Hamilton.

0: them out quick. Quick.
1: Are no good to themselves and can't accept things, the half-caste, and this is where most of the trouble comes. I would dope the water up so that they were sterile and would breed themselves out in fish, and that

who just came along, and these bureaucrats and the rest of them who write great thesis on things down south, and they decided that they better go and civilise these savages of ours. So they brought him

0: them out.
1: Now, I wouldn't mind, Philip, if it was just the black, the true Aborigine. But there are so many hybrids, and they are nearly white. And this is where it hurts me. Hurts me. Hurts me. Hurts me.
2: That was AB Original, Briggs and Trials with Call 'Em Out, a great song that comes from their Reclaim Australia album. And just to let you know, Briggs's project, his heavy metal project, Big Nota, has an album due out in September. Songs in the Key of Wrestling will be the name of the album. And before that, we had hip-hop group White House. They're a Newcastle-based band made up of Grant Saunders, also known as Sonic Nomad, his cousin, guitarist Al Morris, and a really hot Sri Lankan rhythm section. The song from White House was called Wake Up and comes from the album A Funky Intervention. We're going to have a track now from Bundjalung rapper Mr. Rhodes. This is from the album Roadhouse, Damn Sure.

That was a track called Sister Girls from 2018, and it comes from three very powerful female rappers who go by the name of O'Ether, Our Earth the Heart Acknowledges, made up of Lady Lash, also known as Crystal Mercy, Miss Hood, Mariki Hood, and Dizzy Doolin, Charmaine Armstrong. We're going to have a song now from Brenda Webb, a singer and actress. She put out some music in the early 90s, and this is a track that was released in 1993. It was nominated for an ARIA Award for Best Independent Release in 1994. This is Brenda Webb, Little Black Girl.

That's almost it for this week. You've been listening to the First Australian Music Hour with Steve Norwood. And we're currently listening to a track called Nyun from Yirrindah. Yirrindah are a great group. They're made up of Butchulla songman Fred Leone and musician Samuel Pankhurst. And they combine ancient Aboriginal language with modern music production. I'm going to leave you with an optimistic track from Wemba Wemba rapper Ridzi Ray. I'll be back next week with another music program. Until then, thanks for listening.

life, I guess. Just know I'll be wishing you the best. And the good old days got me feeling depressed. I'm done looking back, better days ahead. And the love that we shared, I will never forget. I've been wondering how you're getting by.

And hi there. You're listening to, and I thank you very much, the Dirt Music Radio Show, which is coming to you as it does every week from the studios of 2SER. Stuart Kipps, my name. Thanks for joining me. And if you're wondering what Dirt Music is all about, let me tell you. Dirt Music is a radio show about music that comes from the heart and takes absolutely no prisoners. No prisoners at all. What you're about to hear can come from right across the musical spectrum, just so long as it's made with no concession whatsoever to fad or to fashion. It's another week, another Dirt Music. Lots of music to get through. Some of it's old, some of it's new, some of it inevitably is in between. Soon we're going to be talking to the Don. Yes, the great Don Walker, who's got a new album out called Love Songs. He's going to be touring around the country later in the year, and that conversation coming up in just a while. But first, some new music. A song from the forthcoming LP from an artist I like very much called Charlotte Lelievre. It's called I'll Never Forget the Words That You Shared. That will be included on the new album, which is coming soon from Cheatin' Heart Records. And also something new from Ian Noe, N-O-E, the Heidelberg Fisherman's Ball. 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

Two terrific new songs to get us underway this week on Dirt Music. From New South Wales, Charlotte Leliver with I'll Never Forget the Words That You Shared, from a forthcoming album from her. And then Ian Noe with the Heidelberg

a ball. You know, meant to come to Australia a couple of years ago, but the tour was cancelled. It'd be great if he gets to come and play in this part of the globe sometime soon. All right, as promised, Don Walker got a new album out called Love Songs. We're going to be talking to him in just a minute, but let's have a listen to the opening track on the album. It's called Let's All Get Together. And after that, we'll be chatting with Don Walker.

0: Don Walker, thanks so much for joining me this week on Dirt Music.
1: Thank you for having me in, Stuart.
0: Now, I was having a chat with Chris Barth on ABC Radio a couple of weeks ago about you, and we were playing a song off this record, and she commented on the magnificence of your voice, and she said, I wonder what it would have been like if he'd been the lead singer of Cold Chisel. Was it ever canvassed?
1: Definitely not. No. No. I wasn't even the third best singer in the band.
0: Right. Mm. But, I mean, you've having seen you play a lot, you know, with your own band, I mean, you seem very comfortable out front, or is that just a good act?
1: That's the case these days. It took a long time, and I started later.
0: Right. Mm. When did you first start doing shows? How far into the...
1: It was the late 80s, so 6 or 7 years after Cold Chisel split up.
0: Right, right. And reluctantly, or what was the impetus for that?
1: I wanted to do it. I just wasn't very... I wasn't very good as either a singer or a front man. It took me a long time. It takes everybody a long time to figure it out.
0: Uh-huh.
1: But I was figuring it out with people watching.
0: Right. Okay. Mm. Is that a good way to do it or not?
1: No.
0: So? No. Do you remember the first ever show where you sang at the front?
1: Yeah. Yeah, it was over Manly somewhere.
0: Yeah, yeah.
1: And, you know, everybody I knew was there, and because there was a certain amount of curiosity.
0: Right.
1: And you know, I was terrible.
0: Really
1: good
0: bad?
1: Band.
0: Really bad?
1: Good band, yeah.
0: Right. Just the lack of confidence? I mean, you played lack to of tens of...
1: Lack of confidence, lack of singing expertise, everything.
0: Mm-hmm. Mm. And it's progressed since then, obviously.
1: Yeah, gradually got used to the situation.
0: Yeah, yeah. And I'm always interested when you write, I mean, is there a moment when you're sitting... wherever you write, and I maybe will ask you this in a minute, where you go, that's a Chisel song or that's a Don Walker song? Or does, you know, at what point do you go, okay, I'm going to show that in the past, you know, to the band? Or and do you sometimes have to, you know, secret songs away going, that's really, really good and I want to keep it for me?
1: No, if I find myself in a situation where... you know, I'm looking at doing a recording that's not me.
0: Mm-hmm.
1: Well, even if it's me, or if it's Cold Chisel, or if it's Tex, Don and Charlie, mm-hmm. or even if it's somebody that I'm not involved with but who's looking for songs, mm-hmm. I basically look around at what's there in the file, what's finished, mm-hmm. and what's half finished mm-hmm. that could be suitable.
0: Right.
1: And I run those things past the other people.
0: Mm-hmm.
1: So Tex and Charlie will tell me pretty quickly whether something's suitable for what we do.
0: Mm-hmm.
1: And the same with the Cold Chisel guys.
0: Mm-hmm. So how extensive is the archive of partially finished songs?
1: Oh, there's generally quite a few at any moment.
0: Uh-huh. Mm. And do you write every day? I mean, is that something you have to do? You know,
1: No, I don't. I fight to get to it and fail most days. I haven't actually finished off a new song for more than 2 years now.
0: Right.
1: So the last song I actually finished was "Breakfast in Paris," which is on the
0: song. It was on the record. Yeah.
1: Mm.
0: Yeah. Right.
1: So I've got half-finished songs since then, but I've been mainly travelling and dealing with other things.
0: Right. So, I mean, as the years go by, not suggesting for a moment that either of us are old, Don, but does that process become easier or does it become more difficult, you know, the writing of songs? Are you more critical of your own words?
1: No, it's the same as it's always been.
0: Mm-hmm.
1: I only do it because it's fun.
0: Right.
1: And if I've got some space to sit down and just dream with something that's half finished.
0: Right.
1: That's very, very enjoyable.
0: Right.
1: But it's hard to find that time in a normal week.
0: And so do you need space? I mean, some people will just scribble, you know, an idea for a song on the back of a drink coaster or in the back of a train while they're travelling.
1: There's a lot of that.
0: Yeah.
1: Yeah. But that's an idea that drops into your head while you're doing other things.
0: Yeah.
1: And sometimes you can get that down. These days, I used to carry a dictaphone back in the day.
0: Right.
1: These days, if it's something that I think really must be remembered, I'd sing it into my phone, mm-hmm. or mutter it into my phone,
0: mm-hmm.
1: or scribble it down on a piece of paper.
0: Right. So, and I'm always intrigued. I never really thought about it till a couple of years ago. But the number of, I'll say, literate, you know, word heavy songwriters I know where the words are actually secondary. It seems more often than not I'm hearing people say, "Oh, I start with a melody, and then I have to work out some words to go with a melody." I mean, are you one of those beasts?
1: No. Words are what I spend most of my time thinking about.
0: Right.
1: Because words don't come automatically.
0: Mm-hmm.
1: And but music comes easily.
0: Right.
1: So I do know songwriters and people that I admire a lot, you know, like Neil Finn. His whole thing is the music side of it.
0: Yeah.
1: You know, and I think he's written wonderful stuff, but he doesn't, you know, from what I gather from him he's not overly focused on the words, or he's not mm-hmm. as much focused on mm-hmm. the words as some other people would be.
0: Mm. Yeah. Now, Paul Kelly told me that he was a melody first, which surprised the living daylights out of me. You know, he said, "No."
1: Yeah, I would have thought. I haven't discussed this with Paul, but I would have thought that he'd be focused on the words.
0: Totally words first. Mm. I would have thought. Yeah, yeah. And with those words, I mean, how much refining? You know, I mean, there are, as we both know, infinite possibilities with how you can combine words in the English language. I mean, what points a song? Do you have to force yourself to stop tinkering? Yeah, you know, because you know, you just one line, you go, "I could." There's a better word for that, you know.
1: I tinker a lot because I can tell when it's not right, and it bugs me.
0: Right.
1: But by the same token, you can tell when it is right, and when you need to tinker no more.
0: Mm-hmm.
1: So when you get to that, there's a huge element of satisfaction. I work on stuff. And then there's other songs that just drop into your head, mm-hmm. wholly formed.
0: And so it's an instinctive knowledge that you've done, that you can't make it any better? Or do you just have to go, "This is as good as it is at this point in time"?
1: No, there's definitely something that like a little doorbell that goes off. That
0: it does, right?
1: That, yeah. This is what you're. It's as if you're uncovering something,
0: mm-hmm.
1: And then it's revealed,
0: mm-hmm.
1: and there's no question about it when that happens. That what you're looking at is, you're looking at the real thing now.
0: Right. Wow. Mm. And do you ever get that wrong? I mean, and a record comes out, and you go, "What was I thinking?" And you want to tinker a little bit more, or do you tinker live? I mean, I don't follow totally when you're playing live to see whether you've slipped a different word in or changed a little bit of a nuance or something. Does that ever happen?
1: There's only been one that I can think of that bugs the hell out of me. I recorded a song with it's actually a Text on and Charlie song. There was a line that didn't feel right, but we recorded it, and I thought it was right. And then what it should have been occurred to me like 6 months later. But it's not a song that we played on a tour, but then never again. So there's nothing you can do about it.
0: Right.
1: It just is what it is. But that's the only instance that I can think about.
0: Yeah.
1: What was the...
0: That was sort of what I was asking.
1: Yeah.
0: Yeah.

0: As you expect me to say, and I mean it, I hope you're enjoying my chat with Don Walker about his brand new album, which is just out, and the album is called Love Songs. We listened to two more tunes from it, one called The Girl I Used to Know, and we followed that with Breakfast in Paris. Here's the second part of my conversation with Don Walker, where we talk about writing for other people and then move on to a whole bunch of other subjects. Here we go. And writing for other people, I mean, do you ever do it sort of like, you know, like a cold call type? You know, Bill Jones is looking for songs and, you know, and he wants a song about driving from Grafton to Dubbo or something. You know, do you do
1: that?
0: Well,
1: it's happened.
0: Yeah.
1: It has happened very, very rarely.
0: Right.
1: Looking Forward, Looking Back is an example of that.
0: Yes.
1: The song that Slim Dusty did.
0: Right, yes.
1: Where they called me up and said, you know, we want a song because we're doing this kind of album at this point in Slim's career.
0: Yeah.
1: So we need a song that kind of fits that story.
0: Yeah. Mm. And how hard was that? I mean, did you
1: yeah,
0: work
1: I've,
0: for
1: I've
0: a long...
1: put some work into that.
0: Yeah. Mm. Yeah. And so the fact that, you know, you haven't done a lot of writing over the last 2 years, mm. I mean, the songs on this record stretch back how far? Have they been sitting there for...?
1: There are songs on this record that are, in the writing of it...
0: Yes.
1: ..are decades old.
0: Wow. All right.
1: Yeah. So the lead-off track, Let's All Get Together, that's probably more than 20 years old.
0: Right.
1: At a certain point, I was going out and seeing... I was seeing salsa bands in Sydney.
0: Yes.
1: And I wrote that song and demoed it at the time. It got a few people recorded that, but they never recorded it as a salsa song,
0: right.
1: Which is how I always heard it. And what else? The Girl I Used to Know.
0: Mm-hmm.
1: That's a breakup song. That's
0: yes,
1: 30 years old,
0: right,
1: 30 or more,
0: right.
1: It's frightening when I think about. Well, what's this actually about? And I find it's like half a lifetime ago.
0: Okay, yes.
1: Yeah, so they're all... some of the songs are quite old.
0: Mm-hmm.
1: The recording is mostly... since the earliest recordings on the album are 2022,
0: mm-hmm.
1: Apart from one song which I put down just with myself to mm-hmm. dat
0: right.
1: Around the turn of the century.
0: So an obvious question. I mean, why have these songs, can I use the word languished, you know, for that period of time and not appeared on previous records of yours?
1: Well, on the previous records, I had other songs.
0: Perfect answer. Right, yes.
1: And so they had to languish.
0: And so can you tell when a burst of writing is coming, I mean, or is that also unpredictable? Because it can't just be determined by, you know, spare time and not having other
1: well,
0: things.
1: Well, it is.
0: To, yeah.
1: Yeah. It's like I haven't written, as I mentioned, I haven't written for a couple of years now, and I may not. Maybe that's it.
0: Right.
1: So maybe I won't be writing anymore. I'll find out.
0: But it sounds like even if you don't write any more songs, there's enough there.
1: Well, that's
0: to continue making records.
1: Well, is there any need for me to continue making records?
0: Well,
1: I mean, I haven't thought this through.
0: Well, this one's pretty damn good, so I wouldn't mind to hear another one.
1: Yeah. Oh, thank you. Thank you.
0: And how far do you imagine going back? I mean, I was once told a terrific story by Jackson Brown, and he's got a song called The Birds of St. Mark's, and he said he started writing it as a 16 or 17-year-old, and he was 65 before he worked out how to finish it. Does that resonate in any way with you, or things don't take that long to...
1: There have been songs in my history where I can remember tooling around with them as a teenager,
2: mm-hmm.
1: and then, but not knowing what, how to go anywhere. But the basic song idea, I did something with, and people recorded it, you know, 20 years later.
2: Mm-hmm. And of the songs of yours that you've written for other people, let's omit Chisel and Tex, Don and Charlie, are there ones that you're particularly fond of? I mean, I guess having Slim record anything that you wrote would be some sort of milestone, you know. But
1: oh, yeah. That was something. Slim recorded a few songs,
2: mm-hmm.
1: and the first time he did it, he recorded a song of mine. I think it was a song that I had written with Graham Connors.
2: Oh yeah, right.
1: And Graham was somebody who used to write for Slim all the time.
2: Mm-hmm.
1: So they knew who he was. They knew him
2: right
1: personally, and they knew him as a songwriter. Me, I was somebody from a completely different area of music.
2: Mm-hmm.
1: So when I wrote something with Graham, and they did it, I was unexpectedly so chuffed about it that I actually sat down, wrote him a letter,
2: right,
1: and found out where he was. He was touring in North Queensland, and sent him a letter, you know, in an envelope, saying, you know, we don't know each other. You probably don't know who I am, but I just want to tell you how I forget the word that I used, mm-hmm. but how unexpected—I didn't say unexpectedly, but how good this made me feel.
2: Mm-hmm.
1: I think I mentioned that, you know, when I was a kid, I used to go and see him in the show tent. They had a show tent at the Grafton Show, and those kind of things.
2: Right.
1: Reach back to that.
2: Right. Did he write back?
1: I think he did. Yeah, I think he wrote actually a letter back, you know, on paper.
2: Right.
1: Mm.
2: That's right up there with my time when I was working with Paul Kelly, when Paul wrote to Sir Donald Bradman. And Bradman did write back. So
1: that's right, I remember that.
2: Mm. And what was the song you wrote with Graham? Sorry, you might have mentioned it, but
1: I think it was a song called High, Dry and Homeless.
2: Right.
1: And it was a flood song.
2: Yes.
1: Because it was something you know, myself and Graham and Slim, being rural people, mm-hmm. Knew about. The city songwriters wouldn't know about.
2: Yeah. Yeah. And also seeing that travelling show. I mean, I once saw the family show us, I think it was in Kempsey or something, you know, Slim and the family pulling up and basically doing shows. Did you see that a lot in Grafton? I mean,
1: well, in Grafton he had a tent.
2: Right.
1: There was a small sideshow alley.
2: Yes.
1: Which had a, there was Slim, there was always a strip show.
2: Yeah.
1: There was always a Maori show band.
2: Right, wow.
1: And then there'd be, and a boxing tent, of course.
2: Yes.
1: The boxing tent always parked, was one of the biggest tents that was always parked near the bar.
2: Mm-hmm.
1: And then there was assortment of other things that would appear, you know, Spidora, the half woman, half spider. So you got a woman sitting in a box with a head poking out and a spider painted on it, or Daddles the Dancing Duck, where you've got a duck on a hot plate. Those kind of things.
2: I grew up in Launceston, so I could relate totally to having gone to the Launceston show and seen probably absolutely all of these people in action. So,
1: yeah.
2: This record, you're out touring, a lot of touring. I mean, you got some dates, but do you want to do a lot? Do you want?
1: No,
2: mm-hmm.
1: We don't tour a lot. We've got some dates in second half of October.
2: Mm-hmm.
1: We'll come out and play songs from the album, and older songs. There's a couple of dates in Victoria, 16th and 17th of October. There's the Factory Theatre in Sydney,
2: mm-hmm.
1: 24th, I think, and then and then a couple of shows in Queensland.
2: Mm-hmm. And the same All-Star Extravaganza that was with you last time? I mean, it's a pretty incredible band.
1: Yes. Yeah, there's a lot of people, and it's even more.
2: Oh, really?
1: Because now I have to have... now I have to have a whole, you know, four-piece brass section.
2: Right.
1: Just to do, let's all get together.
2: Right.
1: So it's even more people.
2: Right. And then the core people?
1: The core of the band is Hamish Stewart drums,
2: yep.
1: Michael Vidal bass,
2: mm-hmm.
1: Shannon Bourne these days playing guitar, Garrett mm-hmm. Costigan pedal steel. We've got the Harmonettes singing with us. Mm. Which is Amanda Roth, Erica Dunn, and Felicity Cripps, and a different brass section in each city.
2: Oh, they're an incredible band. I mean, you're a bit of a bonus just getting up to sing a few songs. I could quite happily just sit and watch the band.
1: Yeah. Well, that's how I feel up there with them around me.
2: Don, thanks very much, and congratulations on a great record.
1: Thank you very much, Stuart.

0: you, Anne.
1: Thank you very much. Thank you very much indeed.
2: It's always a pleasure and fascinating to speak with Don Walker. And his new album is absolutely fabulous. And if you get the opportunity to see him play live, certainly the last time I did see a show at the Factory Theatre in Sydney, it was one of the best live shows I've seen in like forever. So take that opportunity if it presents. After the second part of that conversation, we listened to Don Walker with It Will Always Be You. And then we followed that with Slim Dusty doing a live version of the song that Don Walker talked about that he co-wrote with Graham Connors, High, Dry and Homeless. It is time for me to say goodbye to those of you taking the syndicated show. Hope you can join me next week for another Dirt Music coming to you from the studios of 2SER and around Australia, thanks to the Community Radio Network. On a sad note, last week we lost Australian music icon, historian, great travel writer, larger-than-life personality, a incredibly influential and important figure in Australian music history, Glenn A. Baker, also a friend of mine and a guest a number of times on Dirt Music. Wasn't sure what to play in tribute to Glenn A. Baker, but I thought, what about the song that he said when he heard it for the first time, he kind of realised that talking about, writing about rock and roll and music was what he was going to do with the rest of his life. He heard it on a transistor radio. It was this song by Bob Dylan called Like a Rolling Stone. We're playing this in memory of Glenn A. Baker.

0: and the strong.
1: BBC News with Emily Thomas. President Trump's Middle East envoy, Jared Kushner, has been meeting the Prime Minister, Benjamin Netanyahu, in order to seek his backing for the US-backed Gaza peace plan. Their talks come after Mr. Kushner met the Hamas leadership on Sunday in Cairo. Here's our Global Affairs reporter, Sebastian Usher.
2: The Trump administration is increasingly frustrated at the failure to make real progress on the peace plan for Gaza, despite a ceasefire having been nominally in place for 10 months. A new roadmap that Mr. Trump triumphantly announced 2 weeks ago, saying that Hamas had finally agreed to disarm, has since been largely rejected by Mr. Netanyahu. Facing an upward struggle in upcoming elections, it seems unlikely that Mr. Netanyahu will significantly change his stance on Gaza anytime soon. So any form of words that Mr. Kushner may be able to wrestle from their meeting may have little real impact on the ground.
1: China's leader Xi Jinping has praised the ruling Communist Party's decision to clamp down on the Tiananmen democracy protests. The rare mention of events of 1989 by Mr. Xi came during a speech marking the centenary of the birth of one of his predecessors, Jiang Zemin, who led China during its initial boom.
3: Jiang Zemin同志.
4: Comrade Jiang Zemin made resolute decisions at key historical junctures and critical moments, responded calmly to risks and challenges, and resolutely overcame difficulties and obstacles, opening up broad space and creating a favourable environment for modernisation.
1: A BBC correspondent says Mr. Xi is trying to highlight the connection between his government and Jiang's, shifting attention away from current hardships. The latest economic data from China indicates a further weakening of domestic demand in the world's second largest economy. More details from our business reporter, Josh Martin.
5: Three major indicators of the health of the Chinese economy missed expectations in July, with unemployment ticking up, retail sales stalling, and factory output growth slowing. Extreme weather, including three typhoons which made landfall in China's manufacturing hubs in the south and east of the country, also affected industrial output, as many workers were forced to relocate temporarily. Shoppers stayed at home, with retail sales growing only 0.6% year-on-year, well below economists' expectations.
1: Zambia's main opposition party has rejected government accusations that its members were involved in plotting an insurrection at the time of last week's election. The NRPUP said several of its members were arrested in a raid on the home of its leader, Brian Mundabile. The government said the security forces had seized weapons and detained 11 people in Lusaka. With more than half the votes counted, the latest results indicate that President Hakainde Hichilema has won an absolute majority. World News from the BBC. The French Prime Minister, Sébastien Lecornu, has been jeered during a visit to the coastal commune of Le Porge, where almost 200 homes burned down during recent wildfires. Angry residents accused the authority coastal commune of Le Porge, where almost 200 homes burned down during recent wildfires. Angry residents accused the authority

0: Pakistani intelligence services said 40 Chinese nationals and 170 people from Vietnam were among those detained. It's believed they'd travelled into Pakistan on tourist visas. An unusual rescue operation has taken place on the Greek island of Crete after a vulture refused to budge from the wing of a plane which was about to take off. Local reports say the pilot of a Ryanair flight contacted the control tower at Heraklion Airport after noticing the large bird. Joanna Keane reports.
1: The vulture had climbed onto the wing of the plane and then refused to move. The control tower decided this was a job for firefighters, who used a special ladder and protective clothes to catch the large bird. According to reports, the pilot helped in the rescue operation by moving the wing of the aircraft, and the vulture remained calm throughout. Birds are routinely sucked into the engines of aircraft and can cause problems. Last week, investigators found bird remains in the engine of another Ryanair plane, where a passenger was partially sucked through a broken window.
0: Our Global Affairs reporter, Joanna Keane, reporting. And that was the latest world news from the BBC.
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5: 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The innovative minds, the intelligentsia, those that are breaking down the barriers and choosing a bohemian existence, escaping from dreary suburban ideals and materialistic death traps. Where are these engaging people? The risk takers, the revolutionaries, those living apart from this big unrest, those escaping the sterility of corporate junkies who get high on materialistic consumption.

0: Welcome to the Bohemian Beat. We will journey beyond the horizon and find the artists living on the edge, going down into the murky waters of their very existence, where these brave souls have re-emerged with art that is challenging, original, and brutal.
1: You have tuned into the Bohemian Beat. I'm Riddy, with you for the next hour with poetry and music. We have a fantastic show lined up today with words and melodies that sing your songs, wind in your hair as you wander, the peace of wild things, the call of the wild, suffering in the wilderness, transforming sorrow into beauty, the power of simplicity and indifference, unhindered from free birds to being a caged bird. Can you see the sky, hear the birds? The night is darkening around me, and I cannot go. So, first, let's settle in with some music.

0: That was Mowgli with Wanderer. Today we will start with a poem by Wendell Berry, an American novelist, poet, environmental activist, cultural critic, and farmer. Born in Kentucky in 1934, Berry is the author of more than 30 books of poetry, essays, and novels. He is celebrated for his deep connection to land, community, and sustainable living, often writing about the importance of place while resisting modern technology and advocating for traditional values. The following poem by Wendell is called The Peace of Wild Things, and it's read by Madeline Newton.
1: When despair for the world grows in me and I wake in the night at the least sound in fear of what my life and my children's lives may be, I go and lie down where the wood drake rests in his beauty on the water and the great heron feeds. I come into the peace of wild things who do not tax their lives with forethought of grief. I come into the presence of still water, and I feel above me the day-blind stars waiting with their light. For a time, I rest in the grace of the world and am free.

0: 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We just heard Luke Rain and Sarah Connor with Call of the Wild, and before that a poem by Wendell Berry called The Peace of Wild Things. And that was read by Madeline Newton from a CD called This Other Eden, A Landscape of English Poetry and Song. From the Call of the Wild to Being in the Wilderness is a poem from English poet Robert Graves, written in 1915, that explores the Christian myth of Christ's 40-day fast in the desert, focusing on themes of suffering, isolation, and compassion for the marginalized. This poem, In the Wilderness, is from Graves' first published volume of poems, Over the Brasserie, published in 1916.
1: He of his gentleness, thirsting and hungering, walked in the wilderness. Soft words of grace he spoke unto lost desert folk that listened wondering. He heard the bittern call from ruined palace wall, answered him brotherly. He held communion with the she pelican of lonely piety. Basilisk, cockatrice, flocked to his homilies, with mail of dread device, with monstrous barbed stings, with eager dragon eyes, great bats on leathern wings, and old, blind, broken things, mean in their miseries. Then ever with him went, of all his wanderings, comrade, with a ragged coat, gaunt ribs, poor innocent, bleeding foot, burning throat, the guileless young scapegoat, for 40 nights and days followed in Jesus' ways, sure God behind him kept, tears like a lover wept.

0: from broken things.
1: That was Jacob Nelson with You Make Beauty from Broken Things. And before that, a poem by English poet Robert Graves called In the Wilderness. From broken things to crushing bones, English poet Ted Hughes portrays the starker reality of the bird of prey. The following poems by Ted Hughes are The Hawk in the Rain and Hawk Roosting.
2: I drown in the drumming ploughland. I drag up heel after heel from the swallowing of the earth's mouth, from clay that clutches my each step to the ankle with the habit of the dogged grave. But the hawk, effortlessly at height, hangs his still eye. His wings hold all creation in a weightless quiet, steady as a hallucination in the streaming air. While banging wind kills these stubborn hedges, thumbs my eyes, throws my breath, tackles my heart, and rain hacks my head to the bone, the hawk hangs, the diamond point of will that pulls stars the sea drowner's endurance. And I, bloodily grabbed, dazed, last moment counting morsel in the earth's mouth, strain toward the master fulcrum of violence where the hawk hangs still, that maybe in his own time meets the weather coming the wrong way, suffers the air hurled upside down, fall from his eye, the ponderous shires crash on him, the horizon trap him, the round angelic eye smashed, mix his heart's blood with the mire of the land. I sit in the top of the wood, my eyes closed. Inaction. No falsifying dream between my hooked head and hooked feet, or in sleep rehearse perfect kills and eat. The convenience of the high trees, the air's buoyancy and the sun's ray are of advantage to me, and the earth's face upward for my inspection. My feet are locked upon the rough bark. It took the whole of creation to produce my foot, my each feather. Now I hold creation in my foot, or fly up and revolve it all slowly. I kill where I please because it is all mine. There is no sophistry in my body. My manners are tearing off heads, the allotment of death. For the one path of my flight is direct through the bones of the living. No arguments assert my right. The sun is behind me. Nothing has changed since I began. My eye has permitted no change. I am going to keep things like this.

This is a Bohemian Beat, and we just heard Dan Hume with Dragon Song. And before that, Ted Hughes reading his poems The Hawk in the Rain and Hawk Roosting. From hawks to black cockatoos, we now go to a poem by Judith Wright, an Australian poet that lived between 1916 and 2000.

Each certain kind of weather or of light has its own creatures. Somewhere else they wait, as though they but inhabited heat or cold, twilight or dawn, and knew no other state. Then at their time they come, timid or bold. So when the long drought winds, sandpaper harsh, were still, changed, and the clouds came, and other birds were quiet in prayer or fear, these knew their hour. Before the first fire flared up, or the first thunder spoke its name, in heavy flight they came, till I could hear the wild black cockatoos.

the world's unrest. Crying the world's unrest.

0: And that was Paul Kelly and James Ledger with Alice Keith and Seraphine Trio performing a poem by Judith Wright called Black Cockatoos from their album 13 Ways to Look at Birds. This next poem, In the World, is by award-winning New Zealand writer and poet Bridget Laurie. It is from an album called For the Birds, The Bird Song Project Volume 4, and it's read by Toni Collette.
1: In the World by Bridget Laurie. In the strange early morning half-light we sit. In the cloudiness of our questioning we sit. In our madness and our clarity we sit. In the midst of too much to do we sit. In the warm arms of our shared sorrow we sit. In community and in loneliness we sit. In sweet exhaustion, we sit. In the blazing energy of being alive, we sit. Here with the singing crickets, here with each electric bird song, here with the rippling of breezes and the dry grasses, here with the cobwebs and the clouds and the dusty road upon us. Us in the sound and the sound in us.

0: That was Sia with Bird Set Free. And before that, Toni Collette reading a poem by Bridget Lowe called In the World. This next poem by American poet Maya Angelou, I Know Why the Caged Bird Sings, contrasts a free bird and a caged bird to explore freedom and restraint. And a language warning for the track that follows.
1: Much to do.
2: I want two wings to guide my feet. Oh, Lord, I want

A free bird jumps on the back of the wind and floats downstream till the currents end and dips its wings in the bright sun rays and dares to claim the sky. But a caged bird stands on the grave of dreams, often shouting a nightmare scream. Its wings are clipped, its feet are tied, so it opens its mouth to sing. The caged bird sings with a fearful trill of things unknown but longed for still. And its song is heard on a distant hill, for the caged bird sings of freedom. A free bird thinks of another breeze and the trade winds soft through the sighing trees and fat worms waiting on a dawn bright lawn, and it names the sky its own. But a caged bird stands on the grave of dreams, shadows shouting a nightmare scream. Its wings are clipped, its feet are tied, so it opens its mouth to sing. The caged bird sings with a fearful trill of things unknown but longed for still. And its voice is heard on the distant hill, because the caged bird sings of freedom.

0: This is the Bohemian Beat. I'm Riddy, and we just heard Aluka with Wings. And before that, Maya Angelou reading her poem, I Know Why the Caged Bird Sings. Raven Hale, who lived between 1921 and 2005, was a member of the Cherokee Nation, known for her writings on Cherokee culture. In the following piece, The Great Eagle and I, the speaker prays to the Great Eagle to set them free.
1: A sacred covenant have I with that Great Eagle in the sky. I will accept a simple task and do whatever else he asks. He will run the universe. We often on these terms converse, the Great Eagle and I. Sometimes I try to simplify little snarls that multiply. The deeds undone, the words unsaid, churn round and round within my head. According to the master plan, I only do the best I can. Oh, Eagle, how I try. This is a long and lonely road to carry such a heavy load. I long for things that I must buy. I should have wings that I may fly. I weary of this earthy trust. Why must I grovel in the dust? Why, Eagle, why? At dawn along the water's edge, I seek renewal of my pledge. Against the cataract I cry, and to the sun's all-seeing eye. All around the soundless blue is mirrored in the morning dew. Wohila, here am I. Give me the chance before I die, this mortal soul to purify. Release me from the demons low that take and will not let me go. In this dark and dreary land, take me firmly by the hand. Great Eagle, hear my cry. The hopes of youth have all grown old. The autumn leaves have turned to gold and left the barren, naked tree. The failing light of memory filters through the shadows deep, the sacred covenant to keep. Great Eagle, set me free. My chariot is an eagle bold. The warm and downy wings enfold me tenderly and lift me up and take me to the mountain top. The promise is that there will be, forever in eternity, the Great Eagle and me.

That was Avena and Cade Bostani with Castle in the Snow. And before that, Raven Hale reading her poem, The Great Eagle and I. Can you escape death? In Emily Bronte's poem, The Night is Darkening Round Me, the speaker expresses a continual feeling of frustration and desperation, where different powers of nature, gloomy and bleak, condemn them to a fate they cannot escape.

You are listening to the Bohemian Beat. That was Sophie Lovebrant with The Night is Darkening, based on a poem by Emily Bronte. And we will have to end on that note. I hope you've enjoyed wandering through poetic verses today on the Bohemian Beat with me, Riddy. The Bohemian Beat will be back next week. Same beat time, same bohemian frequency for more poetic entertainment. And we will end with a track from Snow Raven and Misha Mishenko called Free Birds. Thank you for your time today on the Bohemian Beat. I'm Riddy.

Hey, hey, hey, and the biggest aloha, aloha, aloha. Come right in, sit yourself down. Your table is ready for you, as it always is, nestled right up against the bandstand here with total access to the dance floor as well. And place your orders with our bar and kitchen staff, because once again, you have found yourself in this audio venue that's known as the Tiki Lounge Remix. And I'm your host, the proprietor, and the DJ right here in this lounge. My name is Seth Jordan. We are the home of creative Sonic Exotica. And every week I keep you as up to date as possible with what's going on in the creative world music scene all around the globe, with some contemporary jazz, digital beats, dub as well. It's all coming your way. No interviews this week, just solid music. So I hope you can sit back and enjoy the sounds that are coming your way. And in the first hour of this edition, we've got a Malian California collaboration, a Moroccan Swiss New York Berber production mashup, wait for that, and a Melbourne San Francisco flamenco remix as well. Plus, got some new Argentinian tracks, a bit of fresh samba sounds from Brazil, and a touch of London-based Ethiopian dub too. So stick around, I think you're going to enjoy what you're about to hear. Right here in the Tiki Lounge Remix. And we're going to kick things off by heading to Mali and the great percussionist and vocalist, Mr. Baba Sissoko. He's teamed up with Californian producer Yamanjo. They've got a new album coming out later on this year. Here's the first single from it. It's called Jamana. Baba Sissoko and Yamanjo, right here in the Tiki Lounge.

Yeah, and that's the sound of Casbah Rockers from Morocco, and that's a track called Dark Hadra. It comes from a new album from Casbah Rockers called Ruhi Ya Babibati, and that translates as My Soul, My Darling, My Love. And the Casbah Rockers have been going since about 2008. They were put together by Swiss-Moroccan producer Pat Jabbar, who himself was born in Germany, but he grew up in Switzerland. And in 1984, he discovered Arabic music while he was living in Israel, and 1 year later, he went to Morocco, where he met many, many musicians and put together Casbah Rockers. That's Casbah with a K, and it refers to the old Clash song, Rocking the Casbah. And joining Casbah Rockers on this new album is the one and only wonderful producer out of New York City, Mr. Bill Laswell. And I've been telling you over the last number of months that Bill is not a well man these years. He suffered from COVID and has had a long recovery, but it seems from this release that he's still contributing to albums in one way or another. Great, great bass player, great, great producer. He's been involved with everybody and everyone for many, many years. So Casbah Rockers and Bill Laswell. Once again, the album's called Ruhi Ya Babibati. That's B-A-B-I-B-A-T-I on that last one. And let's hear another track from this new album. This one's called Trippy Kadra, K-H-A-D-R-A. Casbah Rockers from Morocco and Bill Laswell right here in the Tiki Lounge.

on a track called Amdekal. Once again, that's the sound of the Casbah Rockers from Morocco, but that time teaming up with a Berber band from Morocco called Argan, A-R-G-A-N. And that comes from a collaborative album between them that was released back in March this year called the Anush Amdekal Tislim Medley. And once again, assisted there on production by the wonderful Mr. Bill Laswell and his signature ambient groove dub production aesthetics. Good to see that Bill Laswell's still making a contribution to the music world because he's done so much over the years. Great producer and bass player. And that was the Uja mix of the track Amdekal from Argan and Casbah Rockers. Well, next up here in the Tiki Lounge, I want to play you a track from a US-based DJ producer and an event creator as well, who goes by the name of Swaylo. Played you another track from him recently. His name is spelled S-W-A-Y-L-O, Swaylo. His real name is Noah de St. Croix Kessler. He's got roots in New Mexico, Mexico itself, and even South Africa, but he lives in the States, and he's known for blending all those, especially into his event, which he puts on called Swaylo Nights, an immersive music and art gathering. A lot of dancing going on there. And he's teamed up here with another American producer who goes by the name of Liquid Bloom on this new track called In Lakesh, L-A-K-E-C-H, In Lakesh. Swaylo, Liquid Bloom, and Bloomerian, all American producers on this track. Have a listen. Swaylo and friends here in the Tiki Lounge.

And that's a track that involves a lot of people. It's a track called Candela, and it comes out under the name of Jeff Stott, S-T-O-T-T. It's his remix, and he's a global bass producer, travel show host, and music educator living in the San Francisco Bay Area in the U.S. He's released over a dozen full-length releases, toured throughout the world, and had commissions for major motion pictures, television, and video games as well. But that track originally came out credited to a producer and DJ out of Melbourne, right here in Australia, who goes by the name of Temple Step. His real name is Benjamin Last. He's an all-around sound alchemist based down in Melbourne. And on that track, he was joined by vocalist Miss Aisha Espinosa, also based in Melbourne. So San Francisco meets Melbourne on that track called Candela, on that track by Jeff Stott, Temple Step, and Aisha. And you heard it here in the Tiki Lounge. Well, there's a new album out that I played you a track from a couple weeks ago by another fella, and he goes by the name of Chancha Villasurquito. He is from Buenos Aires in Argentina. His real name is Pedro Pablo Canale, but he's better known by his stage name, Chancha Villasurquito, a producer, a DJ, remixer, and composer from Buenos Aires. And he's teamed up with Argentinian singer Miss Sofia Viola on a brand new album out called Oro Enti, O-R-O-E-N and then T-I, Oro Enti. It's out on the Wonder Wheel label, and I'm going to play you two tracks from it here. This first one's called Ofrenda, from Argentina, Chancha Villasurquito and Sofia Viola, right here in the lounge.

on a track called Renacimiento, once again from Argentina. That's Chancha Via Circuito and Sofia Viola from that new duo album from them called Oro Anti on the Wonder Wheel label. Always good stuff from Chancha Via Circuito, well worth paying attention to. Well, there's another new album out, this one from Brazilian performers Joyce and Tati Moreno. Now, they've been part of the samba scene in Brazil for many, many years. They've teamed up with Adrian Young from the Jazz Is Dead label. He's half of that label. The other fellow in that's Ali Shahid Mohammed from the group A Tribe Called Quest. And they put out a wonderful series of albums under the Jazz Is Dead title, quite often highlighting performers who have maybe faded from the scene over recent times, but bringing them back and highlighting their music. And Adrian Young's done that on this new album from Joyce and Tati Moreno as part of that Jazz Is Dead series. We are going to hear two tracks from them. This first one's called Fingers, from Brazil, the contemporary samba of Joyce and Tati Moreno, aided and abetted by Adrian Young, right here in the Tiki Lounge.

Once again, from Brazil, that's Joyce and Tati Moreno, along with Adrian Young on a track called Janeiro from their new Jazz is Dead album, New Samba from Brazil. And that's just about all the time we've got for this first hour of the Tiki Lounge Remix. I hope you're enjoying the sounds. I hope you and your own good community station are sticking around for the second hour. Plenty more good music coming your way in that hour. And of course, the program is produced in the studios of 2BBFM in Bellingen, New South Wales. That's on Goombanga country. And it's distributed all around this big land by the good, good folks at the Community Radio Network, CRN, with support from the equally wonderful folks at the Community Broadcasting Foundation. 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Leave you with a little bit of sounds from England, from Zena, Slick and Bobby. This is an old Ethiopian song from Malatu Asdatki originally called Yakurmoso. Zena, Slick and Bobby from England to finish off this first hour

And that's the unusual sound of the Oulu All-Star Big Band from Finland. And Oulu is spelled O-U-L-U. And it's under the direction of a fellow by the name of Jukka Eskola. And the female voice you heard there, Inga Maret Guapejuso, I believe is the pronunciation. I can't be too sure of that. But they blend together some very interesting sounds there. And they're starting us off for this second hour of the Tiki Lounge Remix, where besides the big band sound from Finland, we're going to hear some music from Malaysia and from New York City as well, so stick around for that. But I do want to play you another track from this new album from the Oulu All-Star Big Band. The album is called Davi Okavuta. I will spell that for you. It's D-A-V-V-I, then O-K-T-A-V-U-O-H-T-A, Davi Okavuta. Or something near that. It's out on the Eclipse Music label. And the Oulu All-Star Big Band is an ensemble of professional musicians from the town of Oulu in northern Finland. It was founded back in 2005, and they've produced over 100 new big band concert productions and have gained widespread acclaim both as performers of big band music and as a group boldly pushing musical boundaries. And since 2019, the band's artistic director has been the trumpet player Jukka Eskola, one of Finland's leading jazz musicians. Over the years, the Oulu All-Star Big Band has featured numerous international musicians, including people like Randy Brecker from the USA and Peter Erskine from there as well, Dr. Lonnie Smith, Nils Langren, blues guitarist Ruben Ford from the USA, and many, many more, as well as many Finnish guests. In 2010, the band released its first album, simply called Big Band Goes Heavy. And the band's second album, called 70s Revisited, included new big band arrangements of compositions. And this new album features Finnish Sami Joik singer, vocalist, and actor Inga Maret Guapjuso, who you just heard. And she's singing traditional Sami songs, known as Joiks. And of course, the Sami people are the indigenous peoples of Scandinavia, bridging across from Sweden, Norway, and over

into Finland as well. Very interesting new music. Let's hear another track from this, eh? I'm not sure of the pronunciations on either of these tracks, but from Finland, this is the Oulu All-Star Band, O-U-L-U, under the direction of trumpeter Jukka Eskela and the voice of Inga Marekwap-Juuso. And you're hearing this unusual music right here in the Tiki Lounge Remix.

And believe it or not, that's some music from the 1970s from Malaysia. And it comes from a trumpeter by the name of Johari Saleh. That's J-O-H-A-R-I for the first name, Johari, and then S-A-L-L-E-H for his last name, Saleh. Johari Saleh. And it comes from a brand new album that's just been released of his music from the 1970s. It's called Jazz Dari Angkasapuri. And I'll spell you that last word, that's Angkasapuri, Jazz Dari Angkasapuri. And it's the debut release on a new label out called Audio Beauty. It's a sister label from the label Habibi Funk, and they've been around for quite some time. And the Habibi Funk folks say of this album, we originally came across Saleh's music after visiting Malaysia and Indonesia as part of some DJ gigs for Habibi Funk, and we were immediately head over heels with his music. A landmark collection retelling the untold story of Malaysian jazz, featuring 9 songs from the legendary composer, arranger, and trumpet player Johari Saleh, who played a crucial role in shaping the sound of modern Malaysian music across radio, television, film, and live performance, and he composed dozens of popular songs in his decades-long career. His personal musical passion was always jazz, reflected in this deep selection of jazz works that were previously unavailable unless you had one of the few dozen copies pressed locally in the 1970s in Malaysia. The album doesn't only highlight his musical stature as a composer, but also as an outstanding trumpet soloist, bringing together jazz, spiritual undertones, and Malaysian folkloric themes, balancing slower pace, deep modal grooves with more upbeat jazz funk leanings. It's really quite an intriguing album, and I thought I'd bring it to you today here in the Tiki Lounge Remix. Here's another track from this same album. This is called Khayalan, K-H-A-Y-A-L-A-N. And once again, it's from the newly released album called Jazz Dari, D-A-R-I, Angkasapuri, and it's out on the Audible Beauty label. On the trumpet, Johari Saleh, right here in the Tiki Lounge.

That's a new version of an old classic, So What, from Miles Davis, way back when. That comes off a new album that I finished up with a track from on last week's program. The album's called A Supreme Blue, and it's Grammy Award-winning multi-instrumentalist, producer and arranger, and great trumpeter Nicholas Payton teaming up with a collective called Butcher Brown. They're a band from Virginia in the USA, and the album's called A Supreme Blue. It's a bold and quite a deeply considered reimagining of two of the most revered albums in recorded music, Miles Davis's Kind of Blue, which originally came out back in 1959, and John Coltrane's A Love Supreme, which came out in 1965. And it was created in honor of the centennial year of both Davis and Coltrane. They both would have been 100 years old had they lived on. But we've still got their music, and it's wonderful to hear this new reinterpretation of it. And here's their take on the acknowledgement from A Love Supreme by John Coltrane, Nicholas Payton, and Butcher Brown, from the album A Supreme Blue, right here in the Tiki Lounge.

And that is just about all the time we've got for this edition of the Tiki Lounge Remix. I do hope you enjoyed what you heard. And the program, of course, is produced in the studios of 2BBB FM in Bellingen, New South Wales. That is on Goombangia country, and is heard on over 65 community stations all around this big land, like the incredible one that you're listening to right now. 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And my weekly reminder that if you'd like more information about anything at all that you've heard on this week's program, I do post up that full playlist each week on the program's Facebook page. 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And I also post up a wonderful array of fantastic music videos for you there, Bandcamp links, all sorts of artist information. 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I put them up there for you. 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My name is Seth Jordan. I'm closing up the Tiki Lounge for yet another week, and I do hope you can come back and join me again next time on your own ultra-fabulous local community station or via the podcast. Adios, amigos. Ciao, ciao for now. Leaving you with a little bit more from that new album, Supreme Blue, from Nicholas Payton on the trumpet and his friends from Butcher Brown. See you next week here in the program.

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2: and Peter Fogarty.
1: And this is Peter's program. He's prepared lots of delights for us. Tell us about the show, Peter.
2: Well, we've got something old, something new, a lot borrowed, but nothing blue.
1: Excellent. Okay, let's get the show on the road. Something from 1926.
2: That's it. The 13th of July, recorded in Chicago by Kid Ory's Creole Jazz Band. And the song is Papa Dip.

0: Kitori's Creole Jazz Band there from 1926, so that's 100 years ago. And that was Papa Dip. George Mitchell was playing the cornet there, Kitori trombone, Johnny Dodds clarinet, Joe Clark on alto sax, Lil Armstrong playing the piano, and on banjo, Johnny Sincere. So some well-known names of the era in that group with Kitori.
1: We're moving forward now 20 years to January 23rd, 1946, Bill Moore's Lucky Seven. This was recorded in Los Angeles, and it's got an unusual title. It's called My Gal's a Jockey.

0: The voice of Big Joe Turner there with Bill Moore's Lucky Seven. Bill Moore, Peter, who was known as Wild Bill Moore.
1: Yeah.
0: And that was certainly a fairly wild bit of music in 1946. And I think it was looking forward to rhythm and blues as she became in the 50s.
1: You can see it on the horizon there, very close. We've got now the Shorty Rogers Orchestra. We're going forward in time again to April the 2nd, 1953 in Los Angeles.
0: It's still 70 years ago.
1: Still 70 years, yes. And it is Chiquito Loco.

0: And that was Bunk Johnson with the Darktown Strutters Ball. That was recorded in San Jacinto in August 44. Darktown Strutters Ball.
1: Before the Darktown Strutters Ball, we had Chiquito Loco, Shorty Rogers Orchestra from 1953, which included a few big names. Maynard Ferguson was in that band. Pete Candoli too. Art Pepper was playing reeds in the group. And Marty Paish was playing the piano. And Shelley Mann was playing the drums. So, yeah, a few big names in that group of 1953.
0: On April 29, 1947, in the Civic Auditorium in Pasadena, California, there were an incredible amount of musicians, and they either played together or in different groups. This is just some of them. And on this one, we have Chuck Peterson on trumpet, Vic Dickinson on trombone, Benny Carter alto sax, Charlie Barnett on tenor sax, Dodo Mamarasa on piano, Irving Ashby on guitar, Red Callender on bass, and Jackie Miller on drums. And it's their take on Perdido.

0: The One Tis All composition, Perdido, there, performed by that group in Pasadena, California, in April of 1947. I think they were having quite a good time there, Peter.
1: A very good time, and there was a lot of influence there and a few little references to Charlie Parker licks as well.
0: Yes, we heard just at the end there that was Benny Carter,
1: yes,
0: playing alto sax. I guess Parker had already started to spread his influence.
1: I know. God, it's influenced everyone else since. Mm.
0: You're listening to Hot, Sweet and Jazzy. 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All right, now for something completely different.
1: We've got Martha Davis. This was recorded in the 1950s, an unusual song called Vippity Vippity Vamp.
0: Yeah, Martha Davis was born in 1917. So I guess she's about, what, 30 at this time?
1: Yeah, she made this.
0: Born in Wichita. She met and was influenced by Fats Waller, and then eventually she married a bass player called Calvin Ponder, who went on to play in Earl Hines Band, but they got married and then performed together in the 50s. And so I presume he's in the band on this track.
1: Yep.
0: They developed a musical and comedy routine. They were Martha Davis and Spouse. And that played on their physical characteristics because she was large and he was smaller.
1: Yes. And with this one, it's interesting because you can almost see like there's a bit like Louis Jordan with Saturday Night Fish Fry. It's a song telling a story.
0: All right, here's Vippity Vippity Vamp.
2: Martha Davis and her Spouse.
3: Now, we're having a party the other night. And from what they say, everything turned out all right. The band was in a mellow groove, and all the chicks were on the move. Well, the refreshments were good and everything, and we entertained ourselves as best as we could. Now, Amanda Jones, she was tall and lean, and she took off just like a washing machine. But she forgot she was just about doing her best when she had on a real long dress. And then when she slipped and she fell on her head, we had to pick her up and put her in the bed. She went bippity, bippity, bop. A bippity, bippity, bop. 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Second verse, a little worse. Now Nellie Lou, she turned up her nose. She said, I can do that with my eyes closed. Now you catch up on this job. That's what I'm just about getting ready to put out. Now she says, look out, boys. We're going to do this and that. And then all of a sudden we heard a crack. And poor old Nellie, she fell on her back. So we picked her up, rubbed her with a little alcohol, and put her in a chair, propped her up against the wall. She went bippity, bippity, bop. A bippity, bippity, bop. A bippity, bippity, bop. A bop, bop. Third verse, almost like the first. Now Susie Jane, she was fat and sassy. She had too much to drink and her eyes were glass. She stumbled out and she started to faint. And then she did a pretty good job of doing the shake. Well, she went over the top and did a buck and wing. And she did the hollering, swing, and the Lindy Hop and all those things. And just when everybody started hollering for more, poor Susie slipped and fell on the floor. She went bippity, bippity, bop. A bippity, bippity, bop.

0: don't. There ain't a gal around for miles who can put out what I'm getting ready to put out. And I'll bet there ain't a man alive that can pick up on this real Miller jive. Ah, that ain't what puzzled me. I wonder just how she picked up on that energy. Well, folks, I'd like to make it clear we had to pull her down from the chandelier. She went big. A bippity bippity bop, a bop bop. One more time, she went a bippity bippity bop, a bippity bippity bop, a bippity bippity bop, a bop bop.
1: Martha Davis and Spouse there. That was Vippity Vippity Vamp. Bit of light-hearted amusement there.
2: Yes, yes, and you can see it's a bit similar to Saturday Night Fish Fry, you know, like. Oh. It tells the story of a party, and most parties sort of, well, yeah, a really good party always ends up like that.
1: Ah, dear. Now, we're celebrating a musician who's passed away.
2: Yes, now, I'd never heard of his name, Plaz Johnson. And then I heard about him passing, and then I thought I, and probably most of the rest of the world, knows his work, because one of the things he did, he played the saxophone on the Pink Panther theme from the original soundtrack. And then when I looked further, he worked with various musicians, Ella Fitzgerald, Frank Sinatra, but the Beach Boys, you know, rock. He was a session man who played everywhere.
1: Yes, yes. Started off with soprano and tenor sax in the Johnson Brothers combo in New Orleans. And then, went to the West Coast and performed with lots of people in R&B session work. But yes, as you say, performed with a great range of musicians. And he was also a musician in the soundtrack on Lady Sings the Blues, the 1972 movie.
2: Yes. Mm. Well, here we are with the Pink Panther theme.

0: And that was Claire Teal there, Peter.
1: Yes, with California Dreaming. It's always interesting when you're so used to hearing a song done a certain way, like Mamas and Papas, of course, then you hear it done in a jazz style, and it almost sounds like it was written in a jazz style. You know, it just fits perfectly.
0: Yes, she turned it into a ballad.
1: Yes.
0: A fairly breathy ballad. No, that was quite nice. Claire Teal, British, born in Yorkshire, although she now lives somewhere near Bath. That song became quite popular. My research tells me that it attracted the attention of Michael Parkinson.
1: Yep.
0: And that got her a bit of publicity. So, well done, Parky.
1: Yep. We've got the Work song, the famous Work song, that was recorded with Cannonball Adderley. And we've got some information here on how Cannonball got his name.
0: Yes, his name is actually Julian Adderley. But his friends in Florida nicknamed him Cannibal when he was a teenager.
1: Right.
0: Apparently because of his appetite. And the name was eventually sort of modified, slurred into Cannonball, which is a pretty apt description of the way he played.
1: Yes. Work song.

0: A tune written by Nat Adderley, the cornet player, but performed there by Cannonball, his brother, and that was Work Song.
1: Yes, well, we're going back to 1960 now with Etta Jones, and she's doing Don't Go to Strangers.

0: Peter Jones there, with a bit of evidence of the work of the recording engineer and the reverb
1: yes.
0: in the background, but that was Don't Go to Strangers from 1960.
1: We're going back even further now to October 14, 1941 in New York. We've got Sidney Bechet and his New Orleans Feet Warmers, with Harry Goodman on trumpet and laughing, Vic Dickinson on trombone and vocals, Sidney Bechet on soprano sax, Don Donaldson on piano, Ernest William on bass, Manzi Johnson on drums, and the song is Suey.

It's just to dance a patient, Suey. With loads of syncopation, get hip and dig this jive and you'll approve. It's a killer in the groove, Suey. 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Strut like a Broadway Jimmy. Now start to chuckin' with your head up high. 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Oh, Suey! 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So that Suey go to town.

0: And we heard the feet warmers there with Sydney Bechet, and that, in case you didn't guess, was called Suey, which is something to do with chop suey, do you think?
1: I think so, yes.
0: not quite sure of the culinary reference there, but...
1: Yeah, but that was it with Sydney Bechet.
2: What's our final track, Peter?
1: Well, we've got the Gordon Jazz Band. This was recorded around about 1997. Unfortunately, I don't have a list of who's on it, but the name of the song we know, and that's Habanera.

0: the band from the Gordon Jazz Course from the late 90s. And they were playing something called Habanera.
1: And so ends Hot, Sweet and Jazzy for another week. Thanks for your company. Our email address is hotsweetandjazzy@gmail.com. And we're on Facebook too. See you again next time. Until then, bye-bye from Ross Williamson
2: and Peter Fogarty.

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Hey, how are you doing? I hope you're having fun wherever you are. My eldest daughter just gave birth to a little boy this week, my second grandchild and the first boy in a family full of girls. He arrived on my late mother's birthday, so it started me thinking about the circle of life. I wonder what music he'll grow up listening to and whether that old adage of whatever's old becomes new again holds true. If it does, he may well discover one of the best British bands of the mid-60s in Savoy Brown. The group had a string of successful albums through the early 70s, and even though they're still going today, they never really had the commercial breakthrough that their contemporaries like Cream, Fleetwood Mac, or 10 Years After had.

0: Perhaps it's because Savoy Brown never had a consistent lineup. Founder Kim Simmons was the only constant member, and sadly, he passed away in December 2022 at the age of 75. Still carrying the torch, though, is bassist Pat DeSalvo and drummer Garnet Grimm, who are both my special guests today. They'll fill us in on all things Kim Simmons and share their latest album release. Let's start with you, Garnet.
1: Well, I'm the drummer, and I've been with the band for almost 14 years. Pat and I both joined close to the same time. Pat was pretty instrumental in bringing me in. We had done some recording with Kim back in the 90s together, and it was for solo stuff. So when it came time to change up the band around 2008 or 9, we were able to jump into our roles, and where we remained right up to the present day. And I think we are the longest running rhythm section Kim ever had.

0: Savoy Brown's been known for its revolving door of members ever since its inception, hasn't it?
1: Yes.
0: Pat, tell me about how you got started.
1: I had been asked to record his acoustic record. I play acoustic bass, and he wanted to do an acoustic project. I had met him in 88, and we became friends. And that's one of the reasons why we probably were in the band. We knew each other's personalities pretty well. I had recorded about 5 projects with him before he asked me to join the band. The reason we lasted so long, the main reason, was there was a respect, and Kim really liked our work ethic. And he didn't have to babysit us at all. Not that he had to babysit a lot of the other guys, but we both took roles on to help the band improve. Ry would do promo, and me and Garnett both sort of did the tour manager. So there was only 3 of us on the road. So it was very easy to work with.
0: Interesting that the band, when it first formed in 1965 in London, was an English band.
1: Yep.
0: And here I am talking to you two Yanks.
2: Yeah. Well, Kim, I don't know when exactly Kim moved to the U.S., maybe 1980 or somewhere in there. But he had a family here, so he established himself here. And I think the band had worked so much in America and abroad, but they did a lot of touring in America that Kim had an audience in the United States, so I think making the move here was not super difficult. He established himself here. I think he ended up living here in the United States longer than he was in England and the UK.
0: Right. Well, how would you describe Kim Simmons? What sort of a guy was he?
2: Well, with me, he was very open and honest. He was, as far as his music, I mean, we became very close in the last 14 years. So it was kind of like a family. His wife, Debbie, did a lot of work behind the scenes. And the 3 of us spent a lot of time together on the road and off the road rehearsing. So we became intertwined with our personal lives, and we were all friends. Kim was a wonderful person, open, honest. Very creative, obviously, and he's a wonderful person, open, honest, very creative, obviously, and he was a good Indian cook, by the way. We used to go over there

0: Charlie Brown was an English blues rock institution, but the band itself never really achieved as much success in England as it did in the US, did it?
1: No,
2: I don't think so. But I think the numbers are still need to be put on the scoreboard, so to speak, because Kim really was in the beginning. He was in on all of that, and he influenced quite a few of those people. Now, Eric Clapton and some of them are a little bit older, not much, maybe by 4 or 5 years older than Kim. But Kim definitely was consistent with the blues rock thing and really helped advance it across the world. And, you know, I mean, he stayed true to his roots. I don't know exactly why the commercial success never happened. I think because Kim stayed true to where he was. But he's certainly in the same category as all those guys, if you ask me anyway.
0: Pat, it's always been blues rock. What is blues rock? And point me to a tune that really defines Savoy Brown of Dan. And I apologize because here in Australia, we've all always pronounced it Savoy Brown, and I hear you pronouncing it Savoy Brown. But I guess that's just the difference in where we are in the world, right?
2: Right, right.
1: Yep.
2: Yeah, I wouldn't get too technical with that, but yeah.
0: How did Kim pronounce it?
2: He used to say Savoy, didn't he? I can't remember.
1: Yeah, I think so.
2: He was Americanized. Yeah, it was his Americanized.
0: You Americanized him. Right, right. Pat, tell me about what the band was like when you first joined it.
1: Well, at that point, he was a trio. And I came in because the bass player that was playing got ill, and he needed a temporary bass player. But going back to your question, what's blues rock? The British were very keen on picking up on the blues and the R&B scene back in the 60s. They just took it and they went someplace else with it. They modified it, or we could say rocked it up a little bit. But they really helped the whole American blues scene they revitalized it up till now still. You know, it was going the way of the jazz almost, the way jazz has become. But the British were very keen, once again, on what was going on in the States. And they knew more about the blues scene than most Americans did. I got to be honest with you. And a typical blues rock song, there's so many of them. Street Corner Talking, Kim would take, his idea was, I forgot who exactly told him, just get a melody with 5 notes and base your song around that. And, you know, a lot of it's 1-4-5, and those guys really got into the boogie thing, bands like 10 Years After. And Savoy both got into doing the heavy boogie thing, Long John Bardley. But they really did, once again, they helped the American blues scene immensely. Eric Clapton, all those guys, Peter Green, you know, immense influence back over to the States.
0: Blues rock was almost, it was the catch-all phrase in the late 60s, wasn't it, to describe that genre. And Kim was contemporaries with artists like Cream, with John Mayall, and even Jimi Hendrix.
1: Yes.
2: That's right.
1: And I read a real good article. It was with Chas Chadwell, I think, who brought Jimi Hendrix over. And they made a point in the article saying, if Jimi Hendrix didn't come over to Britain, it might have taken him a lot longer, or he might never have been who he was. Basically, he went over to the UK, got UK musicians, and became very popular in the UK. And then went back to the States, you know, because his career in the States, he really didn't have one at that point. So it's pretty interesting. Then you think what he did with the music and where he took it. You know, there was no blueprint, really. These guys were making it up as they were going along. All the bands were Humble Pie, Foghat, any of those bands. They were inventing things. Led Zeppelin. You think of all the great bands that have come out of the UK. It's kind of amazing. That's that big of a country.

0: it surprise you as Americans that the British had to bring blues back to America?
1: No, you know.
2: I mean, for me, it was surprising, you know, a little surprising that that happened, because I think that sometimes, you know, and it happens with our own families, right? I mean, sometimes you're not aware of what you have until you don't have it. I think that America at that time didn't recognize the great talent that they had in the blues. And, you know, these kids at the time in England got a hold of it, and they amped it up with modern guitars and made the backbeats a little heavier. And all of a sudden, it caught on. But that, it was the same thing. It was just redressed. And I think that America didn't take to it for various reasons. Some of it could have been, you know, the segregation that was going on at the time. You know, there was some folks didn't hear it. You know, I mean, there was some white folks weren't hearing it necessarily. You know?
0: Yeah.
2: It's an interesting point, though, how they, the English kind of brought it back to America. Yeah.
0: Absolutely. What are your thoughts on that, Pat?
1: Pretty much the same as Garnett, but it's interesting because when it first came over, I don't think a lot of people realized where they were getting their ideas from. And then as you start listening to what they're doing and looking at maybe the artists they were covering, people started to realize, wow, this has been in our backyard for a while. And there definitely was a segregation at the time where black acts couldn't get the success because they were of color. You know, so that definitely plays in there. We don't think about it because we're Americans, you know, and, you know, America is this great melting pot. And, you know, we just think, you know, really America is the American Indians and Mexicans were there at that point, you know, but all these people came over.
0: Yeah. So were you guys aware of the band Savoy Brown before you joined them?
2: Oh, yeah.
1: Oh, yeah. Yeah.
2: I was very aware. I mean, my family, my dad was a big influence on me musically, and we had all kinds of that era artists, you know. So Savoy Brown was, I believe we even had, I remember we had it on an 8-track.

0: We were both very aware of Kim's past before we hooked up with him. We were very aware of everything he had done. It just happened so it worked out wonderful because he was living in our area and we were able to rehearse because we lived close by. Kim had a studio at his house. So for rehearsals, for meetings, it was quite easy for us to get together. So that, I think that was key. And we played well together. I mean, it definitely, we had a great chemistry.
1: Well, that chemistry certainly translated into some amazing music. Many Savoy Brown fans say the band had never sounded so good. Stick with me. There's lots more coming up.
2: This is A Breath of Fresh Air with Sandy Kay.
3: It's a beautiful day.
1: Thanks for being here. I'm chatting to Savoy Brown drummer Garnet Grimm and bass player Pat DeSalvo. I'm still not sure whether it's Savoy Brown or Savoy Brown, but I guess both are fine. Although much younger than the original members, they grew up loving the English blues rock band and were huge admirers of the incredible guitar work practiced by their now deceased leader, guitarist, songwriter and vocalist Kim Simmons. What was your favourite Savoy Brown track growing up?
0: That one's a tough one, I would have to say. I think Street Corner Talkin' because of the way we had developed it. So Kim had really developed that. The live version of that was kind of exciting to do for me anyway.

0: Pat, what about you?
1: Black Knight, which I didn't even know was Kim. I heard that maybe like by the time I was in college, I think. So I didn't even know that was Savoy Brown. There's so many songs. His catalog is so big. There's just so many tunes. We had a hard time making a set with stuff sometimes.
0: I bet you did. Pat DeSalvo, now I've got you calling them Savoy Brown.
1: Yeah. I'm becoming Australian.
0: I wonder if it's Australian. Maybe it's British too. Who knows?
1: I don't know.
0: Pat, you've always been into the blues.
1: Yeah, at a very young age, I got into jazz and classical music. And then, you know, I started really listening to the blues more through later years. But then also, you know, as trying to be a working musician, you play a lot of music you really wouldn't want to play. You do these cover bands. And just to, you know, to develop yourself, develop your style, and just to learn. I played in pit bands. I played in opera orchestras. I played in big bands. I had a very varied experience growing up. And I was able to pull all different components out of that music and bring it into, when I got into Kim, starting to play with Kim, got to bring it into the band. There's more to blues. A lot of people would talk down to me, oh, you're playing a blues band. And I was like, yeah, well, there's 12 notes and everything's in 4/4 for basically everything, you know? So like, what's the deal? If you listen to a lot of pop songs from Amy Winehouse to Lady Gaga, they do a lot of 1/4/5 stuff that I didn't realize. Sometimes I'll have my bass, I'll be playing, I'll have put Pandora on. And all of a sudden, I go, oh my God, this is just a 1/4/5, you know?
0: Yeah, right. They say that everything's built on the blues anyway.
1: Yes, yeah. it definitely is, you know.
2: That's definitely the ground, yeah. It's kind of an international base for a lot of music, you know. And so, yeah, I mean, it's easy to do things around it. I think it's kind of fun if you ever listen to commercials on the radio. There's still tons of blues commercials. Jingles are always based around a lot of blues stuff, you know. So
0: why do you think that is? What's the appeal of blues music?
2: First of all, it has a formula, you know, 1/4/5. It's easy to follow for a lot of people. And there's definitely a pulse, you know. There's usually a 1/4 kind of pulse. So it's easy to dance to. It's easy to relate to. It's easy to, well, I'm not a songwriter like Kim was, but a lot of songwriters, it's easier for them to write lyrics or based around that formula. I think it's, you know, become the ground floor of a lot of song building. It's very truthful music. It's a way to tell an honest story.

0: was there such a revolving door of musicians with this band? Is it because the band Savoy Brown has been going constantly since it was formed in 1965?
1: Yeah, I think so. I mean, again, that's a question. There's probably no two-minute answer for that. But when you think about it, the longevity of bands in general is not very long. I mean, even the most popular ones will have their day in the sun and then they're gone, you know. But Kim definitely kept the thing going for a long time, and it was his vision that did that. Kim's the only person I know. Savoy Brown's the only band he's ever been in. Started it when he was 16. He was the main songwriter and the whole thing, and kept the thing going for all these years. Now, I mean, you get into other circumstances. I mean, in that period in the 60s when blues rock was starting to become very popular, now you had some guys that were maybe wanting to get in and get involved to be rock stars, or for whatever reason, and conflicts happen because of business or because of direction that the band was, you know, certain bands are going in. So it became a revolving door. But I don't know Kim intentionally sought out to do this, but he sure did launch a lot of careers. All the guys in Foghat were from Savoy Brown. Dave Walker was in Black Sabbath and in Fleetwood Mac.

0: the end of the day, though, I think it was Kim's vision. He was the one that kept it going. So.
1: What sort of success did Savoy Brown enjoy from the outset?
2: From the beginning, they met great success in a lot of major bands that are around now, from Kiss to ZZ Top to the Allman Brothers, were one-time opening acts for them. Eventually, Kim had his popularity, and he wanted to stay true to his blues rock roots, and that's what he did. So by doing that, sometimes bands will make a change, and all of a sudden, you know, whatever the new fad is type thing, they'll gravitate that way. And Kim just wanted to be basically a blues rock band, not just do the standards. He wanted to take that music and evolve it as much as he could.
1: Were there times when he wanted to call it quits?
2: There was times when he probably put his hands up and said, like, why am I doing this? I had such great success at one time, and now, you know, I'm not playing the venues I was playing. But he really was in it for the music, and he felt an obligation to his fans that was so important to him were the fans, the people that came out and supported him all the years. And he had a really good heart towards them, and he wanted to make them happy. That was his whole job. In saying that, there were some times where he was so tired. We'd play a bunch of shows in a row, and he would get tired, you know? And sometimes at a meet and greet, he was like, he would do the meet and greet, but you could tell he was exhausted. Then he'd go back to the hotel and immediately pass out, or he'd go in the van and he just would go to sleep. Because he gave a lot, and he's putting so much of his personality into this, and he's really trying. I mean, I gave him a lot of credit. He had a lot of tenacity, Sandy. He really was in it for the music. And that may be a reason that he wasn't as popular. He was more concerned about writing songs and playing. Those were his two things.
1: Did you see the fan base grow?
2: We started really developing Europe. I mean, we started, like, drawing really well. From the first time I went there to the end, we got into the bigger rooms. All of a sudden, shows are sold out. And it was happening in the United States, too. Once again, I have to contribute to the three of us sticking together and doing a great show and just pushing each other to make the band better. I call a band, Sandy, a dysfunctional family. You got a dad and a mom in the band, oh my God, you're doing great. Usually you got a sort of a dad and then a bunch of kids.
1: I love that.
2: It's just the way it is, though. I can't, you know. And then everybody thinks they're great, no matter what they say. We all think, well, I'm really good. Me screw up or I'm doing the best I can. No, you're not. You know what I mean? So that's the thing that comes into play. And Kim really wanted 100% on stage, off the stage, and in the studio. And it's hard for people to do that. Me and Garda, believe it or not, both have full-time jobs. And we were lucky, we had employers that said, okay, you can go on the road.

0: Was it difficult to maintain full-time work and play in the band as well? Must have been pretty tough.
1: No, he worked with us. He really, there was a thing he respected. This is why we stayed in the band so long once again. We had a mutual respect, and he looked at us and I got two guys that are supporting families. We go to work every day. They work overtime. And then they come and they, after work, and they'll be rehearsing with them. They don't make excuses. They're on time. They're prepared. And he really respected that. He would work things around us.
2: And also, I mean, we joined at a time when Kim didn't want to be on the road 300 days a year. He had already done that. We didn't do huge, huge tours like he had done earlier in his life because he was getting older and he didn't want to do it anymore. He had a family, and we all had families, so.
0: You must have very, very understanding wives and kids.
2: Yeah. My wife is very understanding.
0: Kim was considered one of music's premier blues rock guitarists as well as songwriters. And as we've discussed, he'd been doing it for such a long time. How long had he been sick for before he passed away?
1: Well, he got cancer in 2014.
2: But we got over that hurdle. But this last time, what happened was we did, after COVID, we did our first couple of shows, right, in Chicago area. And we were about to go back out on the road, I think later on in August 21, right? And Kim was not feeling well, so he ended up going to the doctor, and there ended up being something more serious. So
1: he wanted us to load the van, Sandy, and he couldn't even get out of bed. And we were very concerned because, not because of the work, because we're going, like, what's going on with him? You know, he was very ill. He was like that for about a year and a half, aren't it?
2: Yeah, about a year and a half, yeah. It was. But that's what's kind of interesting about the recording that we did, this last one, because it was done during this period where Kim was ill, and he wasn't feeling 100%. So we did it quite different than we had done any of the other records that Pat and I had done with him anyway, where he sent demos to all of us, including the sound engineer. We sort of studied the demos ourselves. Kim had already laid down basic ideas musically. So when Pat and I went in together, we were the only ones together. Kim had not, was not there. And we played our basic tracks, and we kind of built the record from the ground up at that point, which was very different from what we had ever done before. We had always rehearsed songs and went in, played them live. We played live in the studio. And then if there were corrections that needed to be made, we would make them. So I think that was a quite a bit different way to approach it, but I think it worked out well.

0: Boys All Round is the title track to the latest album. It's Savoy Brown's 42nd studio album, and it showcases Kim Simmons' most inspired guitar work and expressive vocals. Since Kim's illness during the recording sessions, he was playing a great deal more slide guitar than on previous albums. Kim Simmons is considered one of music's premier blues and blues rock guitarists and songwriters, and is hailed as one of the architects of the 1960s British blues scene in London. He was an early pioneer of the British blues movement and a passionate proponent of the blues, but lost his hard-fought battle with cancer recently, just 1 week after celebrating his 75th birthday. Hang in there as we explore more of the amazing work that Kim Simmons did with Savoy Brown.
1: This is A Breath of Fresh Air with Sandy Kay.
2: It's a beautiful day.
0: Welcome back. Garnet Grimm and Pat De Silva have been filling us in on the music legend that Savoy Brown's Kim Simmons was. Kim started the band in the mid-60s, and the energetic blues rock was Savoy Brown's calling card from the very beginning. The term blues rock became the catch-all phrase in the late 60s to describe the group's music, along with that of contemporaries like Cream, Fleetwood Mac, and Jimi Hendrix. Having established national status in the 70s, Savoy Brown provided opportunities for many other bands to launch their careers. Some of those include Kiss, ZZ Top, and the Doobie Brothers. The band also helped open the eyes of many 70s American music fans to their own homegrown blues artists, and today they remain one of the longest-running blues rock bands in existence. Shortly before Kim Simmons passed away, he made his final album, Blues All Round.
3: And Kim came in while we were there and worked with us. I remember he put down some harmonica, piano parts, stuff like that. The vocal parts he did on his own, I believe. So it was cool. I had some ideas for adding percussion. Kim had a way of bringing you into the creative process. So he let us express our musical thoughts. I mean, he had certain expectations, but he also gave us some freedom to create.
0: And Pat, did his becoming sick drive him even further? Was he more determined to make another album?
4: Yeah, he really pushed to get to play on the record. And Sandy, he wanted to play a lot of slide on it because the neuropathy, which is caused from having chemo, it affects your fingers and your toes and stuff, and they just don't function. You know, you got to give the guy credit. He's trying to get a quality of life, trying to balance it out, stay with his wife and daughter, and then, you know, come out with this album. We all knew in the studio that one day, my life's changing after this. My life's going to be a little different when he's gone. So a little retrospect.
0: Do you have songs that you've done with Kim that are really close to your heart?
4: The old stuff, some demos we did that, you know, we never recorded. It's always about the story, Sandy. If you got a great story, you could just sit down with an acoustic guitar or just sing it. Everything else is just embellishment. It's the frosting on the cake.
3: I used to like it when we played that tune, Guitar Slinger. I like that one.

0: music evolve over the years?
1: I think it's changed several times, and some of that had to do with the revolving door thing we talked about. You know, it depends on who's in the band and what kind of influences were there. If you listen to the record Jack the Toad, for example, you'll recognize some of his playing, but the band sounds quite different. And you also got to think that the last several years, we were a trio. Kim always had singers. He always had often a second guitar player. A keyboard player was kind of a staple in the band early on. So, yeah, I mean, all those things changed the dynamic.
0: The sound.
1: Yeah.
0: Why did he bring it back down to a trio? Just easier to manage?
1: Probably, you know, easier to manage. I mean, we did, for a short time, we brought in a singer when we did Voodoo Moon. But we did find that, for some reason, the chemistry was a lot better with the three of us than even with the fourth member. So if you were going to bring in anybody, I think you really had to bring in someone that was able to melt together with you very tightly, which we were able to do.

0: Janet, what's your favorite track on the new album?
1: I'll tell you, there's a couple of them I like. I like Texas Love. I just love the raw shuffle, the rawness of the guitar. But the one I thought was the most fun for Pat and myself anyway was California Days Gone By. Because the story is, when we got the demo, it didn't really match the lyric. The music wasn't matching the lyric so much. So it was kind of almost a country song. But the lyric, if you listen to it, is about Kim hanging out with the band in California in probably the 1960s, you know. So it just didn't fit the lyrics. So Pat and I sort of just kept messing around with grooves until we fell on one that we thought might be a little more appropriate. And I remember Ron, the sound engineer, just had his finger on the record button, and we just kept playing, you know. And if he didn't like something, he'd say no, you know. I remember he would have said, Garnet, no, too many cymbals, let's try something else. And so we just kept playing until we landed on something. It was kind of cool, kind of fun.

0: him writing about what was going on around him and how he was feeling at the time?
1: I don't think he was writing about his illness. I think he may have been reminiscing a little, but I don't think he was writing about his illness, no.
2: I got the vibe he was, and just some of the songs, like Gypsy Healer was one of them, and the intro and outro that we did, that Falling Through the Cracks, I think he was realizing, okay, might be the final chapter type of thing.
0: Must have been really difficult for you to see him going down.
1: Yeah, it was really hard. You know, but we kept in touch very close, really right up till the very end. I mean, I remember I texted him on his birthday, which he died only a week or so later, but I texted him on his birthday. He just sent me a thumbs up, you know. He didn't really respond, but he let me know. He let me know that he got it, and I felt, you know, I just felt terrible. You know, I think Pat and I both wanted to get up there and see him, but I think he wanted to be just with his family.
0: Yeah. Pat, how will Kim Simmons be remembered?
2: Well, I hope he's remembered, an innovator, and that his music will keep making people happy, and that people can draw from his writing, whether it be the songs or the lyric, the songs, the lyrics, or the music, that, you know, younger players can come up and listen to him and go, oh my God, that's great stuff. And that's something I can pull and put into my repertoire type thing. You know what I mean? It's like an influence.
0: And what happens for you guys now? You said that he had given you a whole lot of demos and he'd actually hoped to make another album again. Are you likely to work on those demos and put that out together?
1: Oh, I don't know. I like to think there's another Savoy Brown record in there. The one thing I will say is that if there is going to be another release, it's going to have to be done with the same vigor and fortitude that he would put into it. So it would have to be the right people working on it. Kim definitely left a lot of music and a lot of art. You know that he was also a painter. So you could go to the website and see his painting. And his music, all the albums, are quite a few of them are there that you can get. And you can get this one there as well. But yeah, he left us a lot of music, a lot of art. I'm really fortunate and filled with gratitude that I was able to get close to this creative giant. But like I've said to a few people, I understand the circle of life has to happen, but it doesn't feel good very often.
2: Nope.
1: So I'm just thankful for the time we had. Pat and I were lucky. Sometimes I think, oh man, we should have been with him in the beginning. You know, we would have been tearing it up. But at the other hand, you know, he had to go through a lot of life lessons and a lot of things. I think we were lucky though, Pat and I, where we got to play all that old material, quite a bit of it. And we got to make new music as well.
0: That's life, huh? Yeah. Which song shall we go out on, guys?
2: I'd like to just mention one thing that me and Garnett are still playing together, and we're playing with a gentleman that's on the label we're on, and his name's Sean Chambers, and we just were in Europe in October, and we did a tour. It went well. We're going to go back over and do another tour, and actually we're hoping, you know, we're going to talk to Debbie, Kim's wife, and the label wants us to go in and do another record, Sandy. We're going to hopefully grab a couple of Kim's songs and put them on the record. We'll see what happens with that.
0: So, well, if you can keep the legacy of Kim Simmons alive and Savoy Brown, then awesome.
1: Well, he's got, I have to say, his wife, Kim's wife, Debbie, does a lot of work. She always did. She was the one booking the flights and advancing the show. She was doing a lot of work behind the scenes. She's going to do a lot to keep this legacy going. The website's up and running. There's a good amount of people still on Team Savoy Brown working.
0: Awesome. Well, Kim Simmons has certainly left a fabulous legacy, and I'm very grateful to you guys for having a chat with us today to tell us all about the new album and filling us in on everything that's gone before. The new album's called Blues All Around, and I guess that's exactly what Kim Simmons wanted.
1: Yeah.

0: Jesse Healer from the Blues All Round album. Legendary bluesman Kim Simmons might be gone, but his overarching legacy over blues and rock music remains towering. The British blues boom was a phenomenon never to be repeated again, and it remains one of the foremost UK music movements of all time. I hope you've enjoyed the story of Kim Simmons and Savoy Brown. Thanks for being with me today. I've really enjoyed having your company. Don't forget, if you'd like to request a guest for this program, all you have to do is send me an email through the website, abreathoffreshair.com.au, and I'll do my best to make it happen for you. Have fun, won't you, until we meet again. I'll look forward to being back with you same time next week. Bye now. 'Cause it's a beautiful
1: day. Been listening to A Breath of Fresh Air with Sandy Kaye.

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1: BBC News, I'm John Shea. President Trump's Middle East envoy, Jared Kushner, has held lengthy talks with the Israeli Prime Minister, Benjamin Netanyahu. However, there appears to have been no breakthrough in the search for peace in Gaza. Is our diplomatic correspondent, Caroline Hawley.
2: Mr. Kushner's several hours of talks with Benjamin Netanyahu followed a rare meeting he held yesterday in Egypt with the leadership of Hamas. After months of negotiations, Hamas had agreed late last month to lay down its weapons in parallel with Israeli forces moving out of Gaza. But Israel rejected the deal and says its army won't move out of the territory until Hamas is fully disarmed. Today's meeting doesn't appear to have resolved the deadlock. At stake is the future of the Gaza Strip, where the humanitarian needs remain immense.
1: The Kremlin has dealt two major blows in one day to Russia's only anti-war party. It happened a month before parliamentary elections, in which the authorities want to demonstrate popular support for the Ukraine war. Sasha Schlichter reports.
3: When 3 weeks ago Russia's election commission registered Yabloko for next month's elections, observers assumed that President Putin chose an old party with a patchy track record that would not even pass the required threshold. But the rapturous reaction must have spooked him, which is why last week the Supreme Court barred it on a technicality. That's now been upheld, hours after Yabloko's deputy chairman, Lev Schlossberg, was jailed for 11 years for simply criticising the war. These two events appear to show that the closer it gets to election day, the more nervous the Kremlin becomes about any public opposition to the war.
1: Opening statements are getting underway in the trial of the only man ever charged with the murder of the American rapper Tupac Shakur. Dwayne Keefe D. Davis denies coordinating the drive-by shooting 30 years ago in Las Vegas, where the trial is taking place. Shaima Khalil is following the proceedings.
4: Dear Mama. Tupac Shakur is still one of the most influential rappers of all time. Nearly 30 years after he was gunned down here in Las Vegas, a jury is finally hearing evidence about his murder. Dwayne Keefe D. Davis, a former gang leader, is accused of masterminding the attack. Prosecutors do not allege that he fired the fatal shots, but say he supplied the gun and helped set the killing in motion. Much of their case rests on Davis's own words. In his memoir, he describes passing the gun to someone in the back seat of the Cadillac from which the shots were fired. His defense says details were exaggerated to sell books. Davis has pleaded not guilty.
1: The U.S. Supreme Court has for a second time rejected a request by President Trump to hear his appeal against the verdict in favor of E. Jean Carroll. The former magazine columnist was awarded $5 million after a jury found Mr. Trump liable for sexual abuse and defamation. This is the latest world news from the BBC. The leader of Zambia's main opposition party has rejected government accusations that he and NRPUP members were involved in plotting an insurrection at the time of last week's election. Brian Mundabile told the BBC that claims of weapons being seized during a raid on his home were total fabrication. With more than half the votes counted, the latest results indicate that President Hakainde Hichilema has won an outright majority. A cargo ship is reported to have been seized off the coast of Somalia. A UK maritime safety organisation said the ship had been boarded by eight armed people. Joanna Keane reports.
5: The waters off Somalia were once notorious for hijacking, with pirates demanding ransoms of millions of dollars. Extensive security measures were put in place and the incidents almost disappeared. But in recent years, the focus has shifted, with patrols moving up into the Red Sea, where Yemen's Houthi rebels have been attacking ships. More recently, the US war with Iran may have compounded the problem, with patrols spread more thinly. This cargo ship was just 4 nautical miles off Somalia. The UK Maritime Trade Operations has advised other ships in the area to be cautious and to report anything suspicious.
1: The US Department of Defense has ordered research security audits of 30 domestic academic institutions. To maintain eligibility for future government research funding, the notified universities must complete reviews of their academic, financial and research collaborations with foreign entities of concern. The Pentagon said the action was to protect taxpayer-funded research investments from unauthorised technology transfer, intellectual property theft and exploitation. An American tourist has died after being struck by lightning while he was hiking on Mount Etna in Sicily. The man was on the active volcano on Sunday when a thunderstorm started. A series of recent eruptions have attracted tourists and the authorities have been limiting access. BBC News.
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And a very good morning to you. Yes, well, when things go wrong, they go wrong in a big way. And my major problem this morning is my main computer is not operating. Hey, this makes me get off my backside and work a little harder. What's on the agenda this morning? Well, I've got music from the Golden Guitar era winners. And we're going to go back over the 50 years. Won't be a lot of talking on my part. But folks, that's in the first hour. Our Rural Livestock Report. It'll be along in around about 23 minutes. And we've got plenty of music for you. I promise you that. And we've got a CD giveaway after the 6:30 news. That'll be Elskin Ply. And we've got a CD giveaway after the 6:30 news. That'll be Elskin Ply and Lion Den.

recognisable tracks from the golden guitar era. This is Zan Kirkpatrick and Tracy Costa starting off.

0: Angry Patrick, and it was Angry Patrick, and along with Tracy Costa. What have we got now? We got flying through with John Williamson, Chandelier of Stars.
1: Standing right beside me, watching the grandkids grow.

Troy Cassidaly and Jimmy Barnes, and Bird on a Wire. Prior to that, we had John Williamson and Chandelier of Stars. Folks, we are working through to the Livestock Report. It'll be long in around 12 minutes. It is Walshy on the Wireless. Good morning. As we go back to the music mix, if you're just waking, I've woken to the disaster that the main computer's not playing games this morning. So we're doing it the old-fashioned way, and we're hoping that the music's coming through nicely. I'm pretty sure it is. But in the meantime, Becky Cole, Kirsty Lee Akers, maybe a little bit of Jetty Road as well, to get us to that Rural Livestock Report.

That's Jenny Road and A Million Miles. Folks, we are heading to the Rural Livestock Report. Prior to that one from Jetty Road, we had Kirsty Lee Acres and Little Things, Becky Cole and Poster Girl, Troy Cassidaly and Jimmy Barnes with Bird on a Wire, John Williamson and Chandelier of Stars. We opened up with Back to the Saltbush Plains. We'll continue with a music mix through to the news and weather. But here's a little bit of Graham Connors. Not all of it. It'll take us through to the news.

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I'm Natasha Lobbin with today's report. Commercial cattle listings ease this week, falling 28% to 9,800 head. The clearance at auction rate lifted substantially from 48% the previous week to end up at 70% after many deals were closed over that weekend. Clearance on Friday afternoon was already sitting at 70% for this week, so much improved. The ACCI lifted 10 cents to 525 cents a kilo, while value over reserve surged to $105 per head, up $67. Steer prices showed mixed results across weight categories. Lighter steers in the 200 to 280 kilo range jumped 41 cents to average 569 cents a kilo, while 280 to 330 kilo steers lifted 3 cents to 572 cents a kilo. The 330 to 400 kilo category relatively steady at 563 cents a kilo, up 1 cent. Heavier steers over 400 kilos fell sharply, down 41 cents to 513 cents a kilo. Heifer prices were under pressure in the mid-weight ranges. Lighter heifers under 200 kilos gained 55 cents to 491 cents a kilo, and 200 to 280 kilo heifers rose 23 cents to 479 cents a kilo. Mid-weight heifers in the 280 to 330 kilo bracket fell 30 cents to 480 cents a kilo, while 330 to 400 kilo heifers dropped 12 cents to 497 cents a kilo. Heavier heifers over 400 kilos bucked the trend, surging 82 cents to 575 cents a kilo. Breeding stock values were mixed. PTIC cows averaged $1,603 per head, down $465, whereas station mated cows held steady at $2,054 per head, down just $4. New South Wales led supply with 3,937 head, down 40% on the previous week. Queensland contributed 339 head, down 34%, while Victoria offered 1,005 head, down 18%. Tasmania was the only state to lift numbers, up 54% to 314 head. Processors purchased 6% of this week's offering. That concludes today's market update, brought to you by Auctions Plus, dedicated to connecting ag.

Yes, a very good morning to you. It's Walshy on the wireless, and it is Good Morning Country. Folks, a little bit of a change of direction this morning. Again, I know. I'll keep the music up to you, but all the important stuff will have to wait for another day, like stingers and the important community announcements there on another band. It is the music on this Tuesday, 18. We'll get back to the music mix, folks, because I guess that's, at this time of the morning, what I'm learning is most important about Good Morning Country. The fact that, you people out there, you love your country music, you like hearing the new stuff, but I know you enjoy the older stuff. I'm going back to Golden Guitars, still the winners, and these were finalists, not necessarily winners, but under the banner of the winners from 2003. Yes, we're all over the shop this morning, I promise. Anyway, we'll start off. Troy Cassidaly.

That's the Wolverines, and you're never too old to sing a country song. Prior to that, we had Sarah Stora with Tell These Hands, and Troy Cassidaly opened up with Born to Survive, his big album of 2022, but these were the winners from 2023. We are working through to the news and weather, around 15 minutes to go. So we'll go back to this 2003 music mix. Karen O'Shea, she was one of Bella. She kept trying ever so hard, the poor girl. Never quite got there as a soloist. Came down year after year for Star Maker. But this made it into the finals. This is Karen O'Shea with Prayers for You. Adam Brand will follow along with New England Highway, and Becky Cole and Adam Harvey will round off the three with a little track entitled How Wrong Is It? That's the next three with Walshy on the wireless. Good morning.

Harvey and Becky Cole mucking around there, and one of the tracks that we featured, How Wrong Is It? Prior to that, New England Highway from Adam Brand and Karen O'Shea with Prayers for Him. Folks, we are heading to news and weather. With that in mind, we turn our attention to one of the tracks on this 2 CD compilation. The final track on track one, penned by Garth Porter, Lee Kernaghan, as so many of their hits did. And track entitled The Way It Is. Lee Kernaghan to the news. If you're departing, thanks for your company. God willing, I'll be here tomorrow, fixed up.

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1: National Radio News.
2: Good morning, I'm Laura Devoy. Labor has reportedly secured the coalition's support for its gambling reforms after agreeing to numerous amendments. Communications Minister Annika Wells announced yesterday an advertisement opt-out register, which would allow Australians to opt out of seeing gambling ads online. The deal was reportedly finalised last night. It'll go to the Labor Caucus and Coalition Party Room for final approval this morning before the amendments are moved in Parliament. US President Donald Trump's Middle East envoy Jared Kushner has held lengthy talks with the Israeli Prime Minister, but there appears to have been no breakthrough in the search for peace in Gaza. Here's the BBC's Jeremy Bowen.
3: The Israeli Prime Minister rejected the deal in which Hamas agreed to disarm because he is fighting for his political life, determined to deny his political rivals and extremist allies any chance to accuse him of being soft on Hamas. Mr. Netanyahu promised Israelis total victory, pledging that he would use military power to remake the Middle East, to make them safe and dominant.
2: More than 730 people have been charged in a domestic violence operation across New South Wales and the ACT. Operation Amarok 14 took place over the weekend. 1,589 charges were laid. And if you need help, you can call the National Domestic Violence Hotline 1-800-RESPECT on 1-800-737-732. 30 years after the death of rapper Tupac Shakur, a murder trial has begun in Las Vegas. The 25-year-old died in September 1996, a week after being shot in a drive-by shooting. Dwayne Davis is on trial after pleading not guilty to one count of murder with a deadly weapon. Prosecutors allege he did not fire the shots which struck Tupac, but handed the gun to the shooter. No one else has ever been charged. New research has found plastic pollution in the world's oceans is leading to a long-term decline in seabird populations, with juveniles exhibiting dementia-like symptoms. A 15-year study of sable shearwaters has found the bird's complex song repertoire, which helps adults find their way back to their nesting burrows and chicks, is impaired. The research used the shearwater, which has a 20,000-strong colony on Lord Howe Island, as a case study. Lead author Dr. Jennifer Lavers from Charles Sturt University says the average number of plastics the birds were consuming had skyrocketed. Schools, businesses, universities and organisations are taking part in the Great Book Swap. The Indigenous Literacy Foundation program is raising money to help children in remote parts of the country access books in first languages. Spokeswoman Emma Toomey told National Radio News how the book swap works.
4: So the program helps First Nations children in remote communities because all the proceeds go towards our book supply program, which is all about gifting culturally relevant books to these communities and also in languages that they speak in these communities as well.
2: Turning to sport, the release of the AFL's All-Australian squad has been delayed after the Sydney Swans confirmed several players were involved in an alleged incident in Melbourne. A 46-player squad was due to be released today, but that has now been put off until the end of the home and away season. The final round is this weekend. Victoria Police is investigating an alleged sexual assault. Yesterday, Swans CEO Matthew Pavlich said the club was extremely shocked and disappointed by the allegations.
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6: And this is Good Morning Country. I'm Kevin Walsh. Thank you for your company. It is Tuesday, the 18th of August, and I hope your day is shaping up to be a nice one. Tuesday, August 18. Brisbane, partly cloudy, a shower or two, 22. Sydney, partly cloudy, a shower or two, 20. Canberra, cloudy, possible shower, 16. In Melbourne, 19, with a mostly sunny morning, possible late shower. Hobart, 17 and partly cloudy. Adelaide, partly cloudy, showers increasing, 19. And Perth, partly cloudy, 19. Alice Springs today, partly cloudy, a shower or two, 26. And into Queensland, Cairns, partly cloudy, possible shower, 26. Townsville, partly cloudy, 27. And Mackay, partly cloudy, a shower or two, 23. In Rockhampton, 25 and partly cloudy. Hervey Bay, partly cloudy, showers, 22. And Gander, partly cloudy, a shower or two, 23. Into New South Wales, Armidale, cloudy, possible shower, 14. Orange, partly cloudy, 13. And Yass, 17 and partly cloudy. In Young, it'll be partly cloudy, possible shower developing, 17 the top. Cooma, minus 1 to 15. Morning frost, cloudy day. Now both Bega and Batemans Bay, partly cloudy, a shower or two, at the top of 18 in both centres. In Griffith today, it'll be partly cloudy and 19. Moving to Victoria and Mildura.

In Bansdale, mostly sunny, 19. And from partly cloudy, showers, 15. And finally in Victoria, Warrnambool, showers increasing, 18. Into South Australia, Mount Gambier, partly cloudy, showers, 17. Port Pirie, partly cloudy, showers increasing, 21. Ceduna, partly cloudy, shower or two, 22. Into Tasmania, Nubina, possible late shower, 15. Huonville, mostly sunny, 18. Oatlands, morning frost, partly cloudy day, 14. In the Territory, Darwin, sunny and 33. Now over to WA, Albany, cloudy, a shower or two, 16. Bunbury, 17 and cloudy with a shower or two. Karratha, partly cloudy, 29. Newman, partly cloudy, 27. In Kununurra, partly cloudy, 34. And Broome, sunny, 30. Meanwhile, here in Harrington and Taree on the mid-north coast, partly cloudy, showers, light winds, and a top of 19. We'll get back to the music mix in just a moment, folks. It is Walshy on the wireless. Good morning, Tuesday, the 18th. We'll get back to the music mix in just a moment, folks. It is Walshy on the wireless. Good morning, Tuesday, the 18th.

Well, we all know that there was a part two to that in recent years when she married or remarried. That's Melinda Snyder. And the story of my life, part one. Talking of part one and the story of life, the next track's fairly appropriate because this young girl travelled, along with her brother, travelled the width and breadth of Australia –

between boarding school, and they learnt their craft. Who am I talking about? I'm talking about Slim and Joy McKean as parents, and Ann Kirkpatrick and David. Travelling still, always will.

That's a track from Mike Carr and A Little Love. Folks, we're going back to the music mix through to the news and weather. And the husband and wife team out of Victoria, Donna Fisk and husband Michael Christian. Those that don't know Michael, Michael was one-time producer for the Seekers in later life, and did a wonderful job with that, as he does out of his studio. This is one entitled The Recipe.

That's Jeff Brown and his little contribution this morning. That was, of course, The Ghost of Three Rivers. Folks, we are heading to news and weather and a little bit of this one from one you'll recognise. His name's Roy Rogers. Troy Cassar Daily.

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2: Good morning, I'm Laura Devoy. Labor has reportedly secured the Coalition's support for its gambling reforms after agreeing to numerous amendments. Communications Minister Annika Wells announced yesterday an advertisement opt-out register, which would allow Australians to opt out of seeing gambling ads online. The deal was reportedly finalised last night. It'll go to the Labor Caucus and Coalition Party Room for final approval this morning before the amendments are moved in Parliament. US President Donald Trump's Middle East envoy Jared Kushner has held lengthy talks with the Israeli Prime Minister, but there appears to have been no breakthrough in the search for peace in Gaza. Here's the BBC's Jeremy Bowen.
3: The Israeli Prime Minister rejected the deal in which Hamas agreed to disarm because he is fighting for his political life, determined to deny his political rivals and extremist allies any chance to accuse him of being soft on Hamas. Mr. Netanyahu promised Israelis total victory, pledging that he would use military power to remake the Middle East, to make them safe and dominant.
2: More than 730 people have been charged in a domestic violence operation across New South Wales and the ACT. Operation Amarok 14 took place over the weekend. 1,589 charges were laid. And if you need help, you can call the National Domestic Violence Hotline 1-800-RESPECT on 1-800-737-732. 30 years after the death of rapper Tupac Shakur, a murder trial has begun in Las Vegas. The 25-year-old died in September 1996, a week after being shot in a drive-by shooting. Dwayne Davis is on trial after pleading not guilty to one count of murder with a deadly weapon. Prosecutors allege he did not fire the shots which struck Tupac, but handed the gun to the shooter. No one else has ever been charged. New research has found plastic pollution in the world's oceans is leading to a long-term decline in seabird populations, with juveniles exhibiting dementia-like symptoms. A 15-year study of sable shearwaters has found the bird's complex song repertoire, which helps adults find their way back to their nesting burrows and chicks, is impaired. The research used the shearwater, which has a 20,000-strong colony on Lord Howe Island, as a case study. Lead author Dr. Jennifer Lavers from Charles Sturt University says the average number of plastics the birds were consuming had skyrocketed. Schools, businesses, universities and organisations are taking part in the Great Book Swap. The Indigenous Literacy Foundation program is raising money to help children in remote parts of the country access books in first languages. Spokeswoman Emma Toomey told National Radio News how the book swap works.
4: So the program helps First Nations children in remote communities because all the proceeds go towards our book supply program, which is all about gifting culturally relevant books to these communities and also in languages that they speak in these communities as well.
2: Turning to sport, the release of the AFL's All-Australian squad has been delayed after the Sydney Swans confirmed several players were involved in an alleged incident in Melbourne. A 46-player squad was due to be released today, but that has now been put off until the end of the home and away season. The final round is this weekend. Victoria Police is investigating an alleged sexual assault. Yesterday, Swans CEO Matthew Pavlich said the club was extremely shocked and disappointed by the allegations.
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6: And a very good morning. It is Tuesday morning. Folks, we'll look at the weather, we'll open up the phones when I give you the cue to call for our CD giveaway. Now, looking at Tuesday, August 18. Brisbane, partly cloudy, a shower or two, 22. Sydney, partly cloudy, a shower or two, 20. Canberra, cloudy, possible shower, 16. In Melbourne, 19. With a mostly sunny morning, possible late shower. Hobart, 17 and

0: Partly cloudy, a shower or two, 26. And into Queensland, Cairns. Partly cloudy, possible shower, 26. Townsville, partly cloudy, 27. And Mackay, partly cloudy, a shower or two, 23. In Rockhampton, 25 and partly cloudy. Hervey Bay, partly cloudy, showers, 22. And Gander, partly cloudy, a shower or two, 23. Into New South Wales, Armidale. Cloudy, possible shower, 14. Orange, partly cloudy, 13. And Yass, 17 and partly cloudy. In Young, it'll be partly cloudy, possible shower developing, 17 the top. Cooma, minus 1 to 15. Morning frost, cloudy day. Now both Bega and Batemans Bay, partly cloudy, a shower or two, at the top of 18 in both centres. In Griffith today, it'll be partly cloudy and 19. Moving to Victoria and Mildura and Swan Hill, both cloudy with showers, 17. Shepparton, partly cloudy, showers increasing, 18. In Bansdale, mostly sunny, 19. And from partly cloudy, showers, 15. And finally in Victoria, Warrnambool, showers increasing, 18. Into South Australia, Mount Gambier, partly cloudy, showers, 17. Port Pirie, partly cloudy, showers increasing, 21. Ceduna, partly cloudy, shower or two, 22. Into Tasmania, Nubina, possible late shower, 15. Huonville, mostly sunny, 18. Oatlands, morning frost, partly cloudy day, 14. In the Territory, Darwin, sunny and 33. Now over to WA, Albany, cloudy, a shower or two, 16. Bunbury, 17 and cloudy with a shower or two. Karratha, partly cloudy, 29. Newman, partly cloudy, 27. In Kununurra, partly cloudy, 34. And Broome, sunny, 30. Meanwhile, here in Harrington and Taree on the mid-north coast, partly cloudy, showers, light winds, and a top of 19. We'll get back to the music mix in just a moment, folks. It is Walshy on the wireless. Good morning, Tuesday, the 18th of August.
1: Now, before I get back to that music mix, I need to advise you that there was a hiccup in there, wasn't there? And all those people in Horsham are saying, what about us? 15 in Horsham today and partly cloudy with showers. 15 with partly cloudy and showers.
0: Our CD giveaway this morning comes from New Zealand-based Alaskan-born Elskin Fly. It's an album entitled Lion's Den. Now, the long-time New Zealand resident has heritage back in Alaska. Although working under the name of Shelley Wyatt in the New Zealand Police Force, which he's high up, this love of music and her heritage shines through. We'll feature two tracks from Lion's Den. We'll feature the opening track, Lion's Den, and we'll go to track 6, Hard Grass Life. Your double play from Elskin Fly's album, Lion Den.

That's our album giveaway, and that comes from Lion Den. The album, Else Can Fly, or Shelley Wyatt, as she's known in the New Zealand Police Force. Folks, we'll take your phones in just a moment. You've got around 14 minutes. And the way we're doing it this morning, just a reminder, my throat is still particularly raw, and I won't be reading all the names and numbers out. We'll get to a point where we'll just hit the button and get a number, and I'll relay that winner to you around the same time, around 2:45, 7:45. In the meantime, we'll open up the phones, and the phone number to call is 0488 677 645, 0488 677 645. And I've got music from continuing with the Winners Volume 2023, and we'll turn on with Colin Buchanan here. He's a bit of a lad. He'll take us fishing firstly. If you're departing top of the hour, have a safe, enjoyable day, folks. And hope you will be able to join me tomorrow. For those book aficionados, I've got possibly the worst gruesome book you're ever going to learn about. And I'm going to give plenty of warnings to people to switch off, go and make a cuppa, or come back after the news, or come back during the news, because it is that graphic. You may not wish to hear it, but it is entrenched in history, and so we'll be featuring them.

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1: National Radio News.
2: Good morning, I'm Laura Devoy. US President Donald Trump has threatened to bomb Oman if it gets in the way of his efforts to end the war with Iran. Oman is a longtime ally of the US and was not a party to the war, but does border the Strait of Hormuz. As part of the Memorandum of Understanding signed by the US and Iran in June, there was a 60-day window in which to reach a comprehensive deal. That ended yesterday with no agreement made. Mr. Trump made the threat to Oman in an interview with Fox News overnight. There are calls for mental health support to be integrated into women's physical health care. Research has found more than half of Australian women are experiencing mental health issues this year. Nearly half of endometriosis sufferers reported depression and anxiety. Among those with polyendocrine metabolic ovarian syndrome, formerly known as PCOS, 47% reported depression and 39% anxiety. Katrina Locandro from Women's Mental Health Australia says women don't experience physical and mental health issues separately.
3: And our healthcare system needs to adapt. Mental health assessment and support should be part of the diagnosis, treatment, and ongoing care of female-specific health conditions, not a separate system that women have to navigate on their own.
2: The fruit fly is one of Australia's most significant biosecurity threats. As Lewis Donaldson reports, more is being done to protect the horticultural industry from the bugs.
4: A $5 million funding investment has been announced with new infrastructure to deliver improved fumigation, orchid and pest management test facilities for research. It's part of a federal government response to exotic fruit fly outbreaks, which affect productivity and international market access. The boost will also deliver a netted orchard to keep the threat out and protect growers and reduce the impact of fruit fly-related trade barriers on growers and exporters. Horticultural pests like the Queensland and Mediterranean fruit flies cost the Australian economy roughly $300 million annually in crop damage, management and restricted trade.
2: China's leader Xi Jinping has praised the ruling Communist Party's decision to clamp down on the Tiananmen Square protests. The rare mention of events in 1989 came during a speech marking the centenary of the birth of former President Chiang Zemin, who rose to power after the protests.
5: Chiang Zemin同志.
6: Comrade Chiang Zemin made resolute decisions at key historical junctures and critical moments, responded calmly to risks and challenges and resolutely overcame difficulties and obstacles, opening up broad space and creating a favourable environment for modernisation.
2: That audio from the BBC. FIFA's chief operating officer has parted ways with football's governing body weeks after he criticised President Gianni Infantino's plan to sell stakes in major competitions. FIFA confirmed the departure of Kevin Lamore in a statement this morning. There are reports indicating Mr. Lamore was dismissed, but FIFA declined to comment. Mr. Infantino's plan was aborted amid major criticism, including from three of the six continental football federations. Turning to sport, in tennis, Alex de Minaur has won the first set of his third-round match at the Cincinnati Open. The fifth seed is facing 32nd seed Arthur Ferry, but their match has been suspended due to rain. Alexei Popperin was also scheduled to play his third-round match today. And in the NRLW, Canterbury Bankstown Bulldogs forward Tamika Jones and Brisbane Broncos prop Brianna Clarke have accepted two-match bans. Jones was charged over a hip-drop tackle and Clarke over a high tackle.
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8: And a very good morning to you, wherever you are around Australia. Nice to have your company. I'm Kevin Walsh. Hold the phones, I'll give you the cue to call at the appropriate time. But we'll also have an interview this half hour. Now, remembering, folks, these interviews are carried over, and so there will be references probably that is out of date. I haven't had the physical capabilities of re-editing them and being that prepared, but I thought we'll at least play them the way they were intended, and that was a week ago. So with that in mind, around halfway through the segment, we'll hopefully get that to air with the lovely Catherine from Silverline and their new single. It's a little beauty. You'll enjoy it, I know. In the meantime, folks, hold those phones. I'll give you the cue to call at the appropriate time. Now taking a look at Tuesday, the 18th, major centres. Brisbane, partly cloudy, a shower or two, 22. Sydney, partly cloudy, a shower or two, 20. And Canberra, cloudy, possible shower, 16. Melbourne, mostly sunny morning, possible late shower, a top of 19. Hobart, partly cloudy, 17. And Adelaide, partly cloudy, showers increasing, 19. In Perth today, partly cloudy, 19. And Alice Springs, partly cloudy, a shower or two, 26. And here in Harrington and Taree on the mid-north coast of New South Wales, partly cloudy, showers, light winds and a top of 19. All right, so that's the weather. Now we've got to go to back to the music mix before we do much more. And we'll load up with, where are we going to go? I think we'll go to, Sarah Storr and Travis Sinclair. I think we'll take up with those two again. Graham Connors in there, Michael King, and Tanya Kernaghan, along with Bruce Rowland and the Mustering the Colts. So we'll see how we go music-wise. And so that track is number 12. It's high-tech air this morning, more so than what I was expecting. Phones are open, 0488 677 645, 0488 677 645, through to the next news and weather, which will be along and around 23 minutes time.

0: That's Graham Connors there, and we had that track entitled You're Getting to Me. Prior to that, we had I'll Be Home Soon, Sarah Storer and Travis Sinclair. Now, folks, talk amongst yourselves, will you? if only you realise what we're putting ourselves through this morning, because we've got one CD player operating, we've got one thumb drive in the CD operator, and we are doing our best to make it all work for you. And we'll just make sure we've got the right one there. And we have. So we'll go back to the phones now.
1: New Zealand-based, Alaskan-born, Elskin Fly. It's an album.
0: No, it wasn't the right one, see? I told you to be careful, didn't I? All right, let's look at this one. Yeah, one of these days, folks.
2: All its music in the life of Silver Line. Good morning again, Catherine.
3: Good morning, Kev. How are you?
2: I'm extremely well. And, mate, Silver Line, every time I chat with you about projects, there is always an interesting angle to it. What's on? You got anything on the agenda that a little bit out of the ordinary?
3: Definitely have this new single that we're really excited that, you know, out to radio. And Jailhouse Hymn is a country meets gospel leaning, which we're really excited about because we feel like that's a kind of natural fit, and decided to do this song. I'm very, very excited about it.
2: It's a track that you and husband Michael co-wrote, produced by Simon Johnson. So, you know what I mean? All care has been taken. You and Michael seem to team up nicely with your songwriting.
3: We absolutely do. I think we really hit our stride when we decided to, you know, move from the space that we were in when we were doing covers for a long time. And Michael had written a lot of songs for a long time back in the States, and just sort of it was a natural progression and collaboration. And yeah, it's been really exciting because we've done different songs along the way and songs for causes. And this one is, yeah, sort of taking it back to old school gospel, but, you know, with a really, it's quite a gritty track, I think. So yeah, excited for this one.
2: Catherine, a tagline is attributed to you and Michael and Silver Line, it's country with a cause. That probably describes Silver Line, doesn't it?
3: It sure does. We kind of coined that at the very beginning with the first song we released back in 2019, which was Let the Rain Fall, inspired by, you know, friends that were going through drought in Warren and that sort of, you know, area in New South Wales at the time. And we wanted to do something with our music that really kind of made a difference, drew attention to what was going on. And that's sort of how we hit our stride with that. And then we've done other songs along the way where we've partnered with different organizations for different causes like homelessness, drought, loss. And those are all things I think have country leanings because it's all about the storytelling. So, yeah, we kind of find our true north with that, I think.
2: Now, any upcoming shows and any events will be posted on the electronic platforms. Your music is there, readily available to download. That we ask our listeners to help out and do. And it's all through RTC Records. So there's no excuse. You've made it very, very simple for our listeners.
3: We have indeed, yeah. We're on Spotify, all streaming platforms, our website's there. We're all across socials and, yeah, got some shows coming up, winding up towards the end of the year. And heading to Tamworth and really looking forward to that too.
2: Catherine, lovely to chat, albeit briefly, but congratulations to both you and husband Michael. You are Silver Line, and the new single is out and about, and we're delighted with this new release for you.
3: Thank you so much, Kevin, and to all the listeners and everyone supporting our music and to radio. We're just really thrilled that we have the opportunity to have our music out there, so thank you so much.
2: Here is Silver Line, folks, and the brand new track to radio and out in the big cyber world, Jailhouse Hymn.

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1: National Radio News.
2: Good morning, I'm Laura Devoy. US President Donald Trump has threatened to bomb Oman if it gets in the way of his efforts to end the war with Iran. Oman is a longtime ally of the US and was not a party to the war, but does border the Strait of Hormuz. As part of the Memorandum of Understanding signed by the US and Iran in June, there was a 60-day window in which to reach a comprehensive deal. That ended yesterday with no agreement made. Mr. Trump made the threat to Oman in an interview with Fox News overnight. There are calls for mental health support to be integrated into women's physical health care. Research has found more than half of Australian women are experiencing mental health issues this year. Nearly half of endometriosis sufferers reported depression and anxiety. Among those with polyendocrine metabolic ovarian syndrome, formerly known as PCOS, 47% reported depression and 39% anxiety. Katrina Locandro from Women's Mental Health Australia says women don't experience physical and mental health issues separately.
3: And our healthcare system needs to adapt. Mental health assessment and support should be part of the diagnosis, treatment, and ongoing care of female-specific health conditions, not a separate system that women have to navigate on their own.
2: The fruit fly is one of Australia's most significant biosecurity threats. As Lewis Donaldson reports, more is being done to protect the horticultural industry from the bugs.
4: A $5 million funding investment has been announced with new infrastructure to deliver improved fumigation, orchid and pest management test facilities for research. It's part of a federal government response to exotic fruit fly outbreaks, which affect productivity and international market access. The boost will also deliver a netted orchard to keep the threat out and protect growers and reduce the impact of fruit fly-related trade barriers on growers and exporters. Horticultural pests like the Queensland and Mediterranean fruit flies cost the Australian economy roughly $300 million annually in crop damage, management and restricted trade.
2: China's leader Xi Jinping has praised the ruling Communist Party's decision to clamp down on the Tiananmen Square protests. The rare mention of events in 1989 came during a speech marking the centenary of the birth of former President Chiang Zemin, who rose to power after the protests.
5: Chiang Zemin同志.
6: Comrade Chiang Zemin made resolute decisions at key historical junctures and critical moments, responded calmly to risks and challenges and resolutely overcame difficulties and obstacles, opening up broad space and creating a favourable environment for modernisation.
2: That audio from the BBC. FIFA's chief operating officer has parted ways with football's governing body weeks after he criticised President Gianni Infantino's plan to sell stakes in major competitions. FIFA confirmed the departure of Kevin Lamore in a statement this morning. There are reports indicating Mr. Lamore was dismissed, but FIFA declined to comment. Mr. Infantino's plan was aborted amid major criticism, including from three of the six continental football federations. Turning to sport, in tennis, Alex de Minaur has won the first set of his third-round match at the Cincinnati Open. The fifth seed is facing 32nd seed Arthur Ferry, but their match has been suspended due to rain. Alexei Popperin was also scheduled to play his third-round match today. And in the NRLW, Canterbury Bankstown Bulldogs forward Tamika Jones and Brisbane Broncos prop Brianna Clarke have accepted two-match bans. Jones was charged over a hip-drop tackle and Clarke over a high tackle.
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morning. Yes, it is Tuesday the 18th. Folks, our CD giveaway, which is Lion Den out of Elves Can Fly from New Zealand. And we've got 103 entries. I thank you sincerely for that. We'll do the draw this coming half hour and we'll get back to the music mix. It is Walshy on the wireless. Good morning. Under these very testing circumstances.

Now, folks, I'm operating on one CD player and one piece of equipment that really does require a little bit more driving than the average system at home. Anyway, with that in mind, now looking at Tuesday, August 18. Brisbane, partly cloudy, a shower or two, 22. Sydney, partly cloudy, a shower or two, 20. Canberra, cloudy, possible shower, 16. In Melbourne, 19, with a mostly sunny morning, possible late shower. Hobart, 17 and partly

partly cloudy, a shower or two, 26. And into Queensland, Cairns, partly cloudy, possible shower, 26. Townsville, partly cloudy, 27. And Mackay, partly cloudy, a shower or two, 23. In Rockhampton, 25 and partly cloudy. Hervey Bay, partly cloudy, showers, 22. And Gander, partly cloudy, a shower or two, 23. Into New South Wales, Armidale, cloudy, possible shower, 14. Orange, partly cloudy, 13. And Yass, 17 and partly cloudy. In Young, it'll be partly cloudy, possible shower developing, 17 the top. Cooma, minus 1 to 15. Morning frost, cloudy day. Now both Bega and Batemans Bay, partly cloudy, a shower or two, at the top of 18 in both centres. In Griffith today, it'll be partly cloudy and 19. Moving to Victoria, and Mildura and

Bansdale, mostly sunny 19, and from partly cloudy, showers 15. And finally in Victoria, Warrnambool, showers increasing 18. Into South Australia, Mount Gambier, partly cloudy, showers 17. Port Pirie, partly cloudy, showers increasing 21. Ceduna, partly cloudy, shower or two, 22. Into Tasmania, Nubina, possible late shower, 15. Huonville, mostly sunny, 18. Oatlands, morning frost, partly cloudy day, 14. In the Territory, Darwin, sunny and 33. Now over to WA, Albany, cloudy, a shower or two, 16. Bunbury, 17 and cloudy with a shower or two. Karratha, partly cloudy, 29. Newman, partly cloudy, 27. In Kununurra, partly cloudy, 34. And Broome, sunny, 30. Meanwhile, here in Harrington and Taree on the mid-north coast, partly cloudy, showers, light winds, and a top of 19. We'll get back to the music mix in just a moment, folks. All right, so what's happening is we'll go back to the music mix and hopefully we'll be able to do that. We'll stop and give you the opportunity to possibly be the winner of our Elskin Fly CD, and then we'll get back with the music mix throughout the remainder of this program. It is Walshy on the wireless, and we'll go back now to music from the Winners Volume 2, and this is looking at the history of the Golden Guitar Winners. The first track, easily recognisable.

The shoveled dirt and a mumbled word, and it's back to the road ahead, and forget about the drover's boy.

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And he told of the massacre in the West, barest details, guess the rest. Shoot the bucks, grab a gin, cut her hair, break her in and call her a boy, the drover's boy, call her a boy.

Adam Harvey working overtime on a good time. And folks, prior to that, we had what do we have? We had Ted Egan and the Drover's Boy. All right, now it's that time of the morning when hopefully everything goes the way it should be. We're about to do our CD giveaway this morning out of New Zealand, Else Can Fly. And that particular track is, that album is a wonderful album. And we featured the title track, Lion Den, and we also featured track 6, Hard Grass Life. Now, we have 103 entries in the draw, and we're not reading them all out this morning, folks, I can promise you. But we have got the drum roll. We've got a drum roll. I don't know if it's been on sick leave as well. Anyway, I'll hit the drum roll and I will hit the button on our auto numbering system machine, and we'll hopefully have a number for you in the meantime. So, I'm pretty sure everything's set up. This will either go great live radio or pear-shaped. So without any further ado, folks. Get around there. There you go. I told you that was the drum roll that went on holiday. Well, it was. And then coming out of that, is number 88. 88 is the number that's come out, and that's in fact Phil from Holt's Flat. We had, what do we have here? We had 103 entries. John from Parks was the last, but 88. Who missed out? Gary and Michelle from Oatlands on the downside, and on the upside, Lee and Helen from Oatland. So, Tassie, you missed out there, but Holt's Flat got it. All right, so we'll pull that out of there. I think we need to investigate our drum roll a bit more. It isn't officially hooked up to the system, and you will have seen it on my travelling around Australia. Folks, we are heading to news and weather. The bottom line is we're about 8 minutes away, and I want to thank you sincerely for your patience in Good Morning Country with myself on the sick list. I want to thank you sincerely for all the kind wishes, but I'm doing my best to get well and get well quickly, I promise you. I do need to revise tomorrow a book of the week, and it is a very brutal book. As a journalist, I dwelt heavily into whether I should or shouldn't do it. I believe I should. Turns out I even know people that are connected in the book that were at the hands of the butcher of Aberdeen. In the meantime, I'll give you a warning tomorrow because it's not going to be pleasant, entertaining listening. It's a piece of Australian history. And it's been sitting there for a couple of weeks now since I did it, but it still needs to go. Still needs an airing for those that are able to take it. That's tomorrow. Album of the week giveaway tomorrow.
we'll have another copy, our CD giveaway tomorrow, another copy of here's the old seniors moment coming in. Jen Myers and the Rough and Tumble, their album Tilt. Now, yesterday's draw was number 37. That's for those that missed it, 37. And Arthur from Leeton got the Monday album giveaway. All right, folks, we'll get to the music and get to the news and weather. If you're departing, thanks for your company. I'll have a music mix like no other in the final hour. It's Walshy on the wireless. Yes, good morning. Now, as we go back to this list, and we've got the Wolverines, and follow it up with Tricaster Daily, possibly.

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1: National Radio News.
2: Good morning, I'm Laura Devoy. The Shadow Health Minister says proposed amendments to Labor's gambling legislation are sensible and considered. The Coalition Party Room and Labor Caucus will this morning consider the amendments before they're introduced to Parliament. They include an advertisement opt-out register, which would allow Australians to opt out of seeing gambling ads online. Anne Rustin told the ABC she hopes the Party Room supports the proposed changes.
3: All I know is Sarah Henderson has done an amazing job at putting together a package that I believe walks the line between making sure that we are protecting those people, but at the same time I think there are a lot of Australians who don't mind going to the horses and having a bit of a flutter. We don't want to stop them from doing that, but we do definitely need to stop this predatory behaviour.
2: A federal government minister says Australia should use artificial intelligence everywhere it can. Andrew Charlton estimates up to 20% of Australians and one-third of businesses are already paying for an AI subscription. They're paying an estimated $5 to $8 billion a year. In a speech to the Australian National University today, he'll say that number could reach $20 to $40 billion annually within a decade. Mr. Charlton will also argue Australia should do more in all parts of the AI supply chain, not just data centres. Talks on the future of Gaza between Israel's Prime Minister Benjamin Netanyahu and the US's Middle East envoy Jared Kushner have ended without a breakthrough. Here's the BBC's Jeremy Bowen.
4: The Israeli Prime Minister rejected the deal in which Hamas agreed to disarm because he is fighting for his political life, determined to deny his political rivals and extremist allies any chance to accuse him of being soft on Hamas. Mr. Netanyahu promised Israelis total victory, pledging that he would use military power to remake the Middle East, to make them safe and dominant.
2: Aboriginal and Torres Strait Islander people living in remote areas should be able to determine how to best teach and educate their children. That's the focus of the Indigenous Literacy Foundation, which is supporting literacy with books in language through the Great Book Swap. Spokeswoman Emma Toomey told National Radio News the program is a chance for school students to swap and share books while learning more about Australia's Indigenous cultures.
5: But when schools sign up to host a Great Book Swap, they get access to a range of resources, and that is a really good way to get students exposed to Indigenous languages, and they get the opportunity to learn about life in remote communities, the significance of animals.
2: Sydney Swans coach Dean Cox has voiced his disappointment after several players were allegedly involved in an incident in the early hours of yesterday morning. Victoria Police are investigating a report of sexual assault at the Melbourne Hotel where the Swans were staying. Arriving at club headquarters in Sydney this morning, Cox publicly addressed the matter for the first time.
6: Yeah, obviously extremely disappointed with what's happened, and understand the questions, and we'll update as we gather more information.
2: No charges have been laid at this stage. Meantime, the release of the AFL's All-Australian squad has been delayed. A 46-player squad was due to be released today ahead of the final round of the home and away season, but that has now been put off until next week. And in golf, LIV has announced it's ending its season earlier than originally planned. This week's event in Indianapolis will be the final event this year, with the team championship scheduled for next week cancelled.
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8: And a very good morning to you as you're waking around Australia. It is Tuesday morning, the 18th of August. Folks, it's all a little bit left of centre here at Good Morning Country at the moment. I'm from the bunker in Harrington, but this morning we had things laid aside so that it would be a lot easier for Good Morning Country, for myself. I'd got all that in place yesterday, and that was enabling Heather to have a well-earned time off which I am doing again tomorrow. I'll be back here, God willing, in the bunker, and we'll do it again. We are improving, I know, and I'm adhering to your voices, but, you know, you've got to understand that one person can't do the show non-stop day after day, especially when they're in a volunteer position. I know she's offering, and I know that you're talking to her, but please, I have a duty of care also. Anyway, we're going to get back to the final hour of music once I stop rambling. Firstly, though, we'll look at the weather around Australia, folks, for the major centres. Now taking a look at Tuesday, the 18th, major centres. Brisbane, partly cloudy, a shower or two, 22. Sydney, partly cloudy, a shower or two, 20. And Canberra, cloudy, possible shower, 16. Melbourne, mostly sunny morning, possible late shower, a top of 19. Hobart, partly cloudy, 17. And Adelaide, partly cloudy, showers increasing, 19. Then Perth today, partly cloudy, 19. And Alice Springs, partly cloudy, a shower or two, 26. And here in Harrington and Taree on the mid-north coast of New South Wales, partly cloudy, showers, light winds, and a top of 19. We'll get back to the music mix in just a moment. Well, we will do that, folks, but what I need to also advise you of is the fact that in our previous weather, of course, Horsham, there was a muck-up there with the recording, and Horsham today, 15, partly cloudy with showers. So please don't take it personally there, Horsham. I'm very grateful for Horsham. But we'll be back to the music mix in just one moment. And what it is, folks, I've got I'm using one CD player with one thumb drive. And, of course, that enables me to chop and change at will. But the ability to ad lib also is a very testing time. All right, so I think we're pretty well right there. And that means the music is locked and loaded. We'll go through to the news and weather in around 22 and a half minutes from now. It's Walshy on the wireless. Good morning. It'll be music for you. More than you would normally have in the final hour.

Oh, that's Gord Bamford. As long as there's a bar. Prior to that, we had Melanie Dyer with Home. And in the middle of that, Tom Curtin with his single, You Know You Will. We opened up with one from the husband and wife team of Alan Fletcher and Jennifer Hansen, and of course, Together. Folks, we are heading to news and weather as we continue with the music mix. And we'll start off with Lindsay Waddington and Alan Caswell.

0: You're the other family member, Jono, that shares our special times.
1: Better clarify that straight away. Brendan Radford joining Lindsay Waddington. This one's not a not an Alan Caswell, although Watto's the producer. All right, we've clarified that.
2: Started with the old emu. Back when we were kids, sitting on those classroom floors, thinking we could sing. Then rip, rip, wood chip, and more to make us think. Your songbook and our childhoods, mate.

She and I jumped over there because we went from... this one is a little track from Kirsty Lee Acres.

Percy Lee Akers there, and the little things. Prior to that, Brendan Radford joining Lindsay Waddington with It's a Privilege, Mate. Folks, we are heading to the news and weather, and I think we should be fairly right to fit one more in the meantime. Just got to find one that's appropriate. I think this one will do the bill nicely.

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1: National Radio News.
2: Good morning, I'm Laura Devoy. The Shadow Health Minister says proposed amendments to Labor's gambling legislation are sensible and considered. The Coalition Party Room and Labor Caucus will this morning consider the amendments before they're introduced to Parliament. They include an advertisement opt-out register, which would allow Australians to opt out of seeing gambling ads online. Anne Rustin told the ABC she hopes the Party Room supports the proposed changes.
3: All I know is Sarah Henderson has done an amazing job at putting together a package that I believe walks the line between making sure that we are protecting those people, but at the same time I think there are a lot of Australians who don't mind going to the horses and having a bit of a flutter. We don't want to stop them from doing that, but we do definitely need to stop this predatory behaviour.
2: A federal government minister says Australia should use artificial intelligence everywhere it can. Andrew Charlton estimates up to 20% of Australians and one-third of businesses are already paying for an AI subscription. They're paying an estimated $5 to $8 billion a year. In a speech to the Australian National University today, he'll say that number could reach $20 to $40 billion annually within a decade. Mr. Charlton will also argue Australia should do more in all parts of the AI supply chain, not just data centres. Talks on the future of Gaza between Israel's Prime Minister Benjamin Netanyahu and the US's Middle East envoy Jared Kushner have ended without a breakthrough. Here's the BBC's Jeremy Bowen.
4: The Israeli Prime Minister rejected the deal in which Hamas agreed to disarm because he is fighting for his political life, determined to deny his political rivals and extremist allies any chance to accuse him of being soft on Hamas. Mr. Netanyahu promised Israelis total victory, pledging that he would use military power to remake the Middle East, to make them safe and dominant.
2: Aboriginal and Torres Strait Islander people living in remote areas should be able to determine how to best teach and educate their children. That's the focus of the Indigenous Literacy Foundation, which is supporting literacy with books in language through the Great Book Swap. Spokeswoman Emma Toomey told National Radio News the program is a chance for school students to swap and share books while learning more about Australia's Indigenous cultures.
5: But when schools sign up to host a Great Book Swap, they get access to a range of resources, and that is a really good way to get students exposed to Indigenous languages, and they get the opportunity to learn about life in remote communities, the significance of animals.
2: Sydney Swans coach Dean Cox has voiced his disappointment after several players were allegedly involved in an incident in the early hours of yesterday morning. Victoria Police are investigating a report of sexual assault at the Melbourne Hotel where the Swans were staying. Arriving at club headquarters in Sydney this morning, Cox publicly addressed the matter for the first time.
6: Yeah, obviously extremely disappointed
7: with
6: what's happened and understand the questions, and we'll update as we gather more information.
2: No charges have been laid at this stage. Meantime, the release of the AFL's All-Australian squad has been delayed. A 46-player squad was due to be released today ahead of the final round of the home and away season, but that has now been put off until next week. And in golf, LIV has announced it's ending its season earlier than originally planned. This week's event in Indianapolis will be the final event this year, with the team championship scheduled for next week cancelled.
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9: Waking around Australia, we're in the final section, folks. That means we've got to look at the weather for WA firstly, and then we'll get back to a music mix like no other. WA on this Tuesday the 18th, and weather-wise, Albany cloudy, a shower of 216, Bunbury cloudy, a shower of 217, and Karratha partly cloudy, 29, Newman 27 and partly cloudy, and Kununurra 34 and partly cloudy, Broome sunny and 30. In Perth today, partly cloudy 19, Meanwhile, here in Harrington and Taree on the mid-north coast, New South Wales, a partly cloudy day, showers, light winds and a top of 19. We'll get back to the final music mix in just a moment. If you're celebrating a birthday or an anniversary, we trust you're able to celebrate with family, friends and loved ones. Now taking a look at Tuesday, the 18th, Major... No, we won't go there, but a very good morning to you. Now, I, God willing, will be in the chair again tomorrow, and we may have even spent some time hopefully getting the computer back to its rightful playing mode. Straight into the music mix, folks, through to the final countdown. Start off with this one from Lee Kernaghan.

if you don't know the true story to that song, the Flying Doctors saved Mark O'Shea's life in the outback, and they came back and did a special release called Thank You Angel, and it still is readily available to purchase, and all the funds go to the Royal Flying Doctors Service. We opened up with Flying with the King, of course, Lee Kernaghan. Folks, we're heading to the halfway break. This is Luke O'Shea, Lady of the Land.

There you go, folks. That's Jeff Brown and My Australian. And appropriate we ended that little bracket with Brownie, because it's Brownie's birthday today, and I'm sure there are plenty of you out there that will send messages to Jeff Brown. We here at Good Morning Country love Brownie and love what he has made accessible to us. So on behalf of Heather and myself and all our listeners, happy birthday, Brownie, because there is a possibility you're listening. Prior to that, we had... Lachlan Bryan and the Wilds and Black Coffee. We had Luke O'Shea and his wife with Thank You Angels. Prior to that, Lady on the Land, Luke O'Shea. All right, folks. Earlier this morning, we did get a CD giveaway in, and we had 103 entries, and number 88 was the winning number. And Phil from Holt's Flat held 88 this morning. It wasn't the last number or the middle, but it was one that Phil had rung in on, and he was the winner, 88. Tomorrow, Jen Myers is back with another copy of Jen Myers and the Rough and Tumble. Just a final word of warning, at around 10 past 6 tomorrow morning, a very heavy topic. It's one about murder and decapitation, and it goes down in the Australians' worst of worst in our law and things of the past. Folks, I'll chat to the journal the author tomorrow. But in the meantime, thank you for your company. Thanks for the kind words. And I'll continue through the news and weather with more from my music catalogue this morning, where it's been very varied. Have a safe day. The rain's bucketing down here. Oh, I've got so much to do and so little time to do it.

Might as well do it now because I just noticed it had gone back to the beginning. Dean Parrott.

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1: National Radio News.
2: Good morning, I'm Laura Devoy. The Federal Treasurer says taxpayers will not foot the bill for Labor's gambling reforms. The Coalition Party Room is expected to, this morning, sign off on a number of amendments to the legislation, including the establishment of an opt-out service. But concerns have been raised over who would pay for the register. Jim Chalmers told the ABC it won't be taxpayers.
3: Well, the Minister has outlined a way of cost recovery from industry. It won't be Australian taxpayers who pay for the additional resources that we are deploying here in this really important area. This will be cost recovered from the gambling industry itself so that Australians aren't asked to pay for it.
2: One Nation has announced it would cut the tobacco excise by 75% and freeze indexation for 3 years. In a statement, Leader Pauline Hanson took aim at Labor's tobacco tax, which adds over $30 to the price of a standard 20-pack of cigarettes. She says the federal government has handed a multi-billion dollar market to organised crime while excise revenue collapses. US President Donald Trump has threatened to bomb Oman if it gets in the way of his efforts to end the war with Iran. The comments were made during a phone interview with Fox News. Oman is a longtime ally of the US and was not a party to the war, but does border the Strait of Hormuz. Mr. Trump has also confirmed he's not seeking an extension to the Memorandum of Understanding signed in June. A 60-day window to reach a deal with Iran expires today. The federal government has commenced consultation on legislative reforms to the Australian National University Act. In a statement, Education Minister Jason Clare says the proposed reforms would modernise the ANU Act and strengthen accountability, representation, appointment processes and institutional culture. Just yesterday, the university appointed a new chancellor to replace Julie Bishop, who resigned in May amid multiple inquiries into ANU's governance. Legislation to update the ANU Act will be introduced to Federal Parliament later this year. New research shows nearly one in two Australian women living with female-specific health conditions are also battling significant mental health challenges. Nearly half of endometriosis sufferers reported depression and anxiety. Among those with polyendocrine metabolic ovarian syndrome, formerly known as PCOS, 47% reported depression and 39% anxiety. Report co-author Professor Bronwyn Graham says the health sector needs to respond to the full psychological impact of the conditions.
4: For women with endometriosis, we see elevated rates not only of depression and anxiety, but also autism, OCD, ADHD, premenstrual dysphoric disorder, and suicide or self-harm.
2: Today marks the 60th anniversary of one of the most significant battles fought by Australians in the Vietnam War. On the 18th of August 1966, the Royal Australian Regiment defeated North Vietnamese and Viet Cong troops in the Long Tan rubber plantation. 18 Australians were killed and 24 wounded, the highest number of casualties in any one engagement in the war. On the Vietnamese side, at least 245 were killed, an estimated 350 wounded and 3 captured. Turning to sport, in tennis, Alex de Minaur is through to the round of 16 at the Cincinnati Open after a straight sets win over Arthur Ferry this morning. Rinki Hijikata's third round match is scheduled to get underway shortly. And in the NRLW, Canterbury Bankstown Bulldogs forward Tamika Jones and Brisbane Broncos prop Brianna Clarke have both accepted two-match bans.
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Welcome now to Country Is My Way. I'm Jean Darnell and I'm here until midday with some great country music from all over the world.

Good morning and welcome to Country Years My Way. Yes, and you've heard from Owen McVie with Here Comes Goodbye. Tony Kerr, I'll Break Out Again Tonight. And we had the Benn Sisters there with opening the program up with Country Years As Country Does. Coming up for you, I have Bob Brolly. And this is Four Country Roads.

Eileen King there with Ring of Clover. Next up, Deep River from Melinda Snyder.

Lynn Harvey there with the Fields of Athenry, and before that Melinda Snyder with Deep River. Half an hour ago I forgot to give you the weather report, and when I'd opened the phone up it said 60% chance of rain at 10 o'clock. It's now gone up to 70%, and it's telling me that there's going to be light rain for the next hour. While I was waiting for that song to finish, it said in the next minute it'll start being light rain. So we've got a cold, wet day ahead of us, and I think that might just sum it up. And we're not expecting a very high temperature today. Expecting 15, currently 11, but I tell you what, I don't think if it is 11 by the way it's feeling. But anyway, that's the weather for you. In a nutshell, wet and cold. Coming up for you, Lynn Botell.

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1: Just before that promo, you heard from Vanessa Singer, "I've Never Been to Me," and Lynn Botel started that off with "A Scene of the Crime." Coming up now for you, I have Mo Farrell, and this is a song off of her album, "A Rose Has to Die."

And you've just been listening to Lisa McHugh there, and it's the Lightning Express. And before that, we heard Maeve Farrell, A Rose Has to Die. Coming up, Justin Landis.

a great track there from Becky Cole and Co. And I think I heard Sarah Storer's voice in there. I haven't got on my computer as to who was actually in that, but I do believe Sarah Storer was in there as well. Correct me if I'm wrong. Before that, I had Justin Landers with Honey Take Me Home. Coming up, George Jones, Just One More Time.

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1: Good morning, I'm Laura Devoy. The Federal Treasurer says the government is not considering reducing the tobacco excise. This morning, One Nation announced it would cut the excise by 75% and freeze indexation for 3 years. Leader Pauline Hanson said the federal government had handed a multi-billion dollar market to